0: Feature story news in Washington. I am James Goodison. Iran says an understanding has been reached on transit through the Strait of Hormuz, even as US President Donald Trump has warned he could attack Oman, a long-standing American ally, if it interferes with US efforts in the vital waterway. The announcement comes as the 60-day memorandum of understanding between Washington and Tehran has expired without a broader peace deal. And Iran says what it calls gross American violations rendered the deadline meaningless. The agreement was meant to provide a framework for resolving the war's thorniest issues, including the future of Iran's nuclear stockpiles. Nick Harper reports from Washington.
1: The memorandum of understanding has now expired. It was that 60-day period where really both sides were meant to deal with the much thornier issues, to try and work out a long-term peace plan and work out what happened to Iran's nuclear stockpiles. That simply hasn't happened, and there's no plan at this stage to extend that memorandum of understanding. And those negotiations appear to be deadlocked.
0: Eight foreign ministers from Arab and Muslim-majority nations have condemned Israel's refusal to accept the United States-backed roadmap for Gaza, warning it could derail prospects for a lasting settlement. Israeli Prime Minister Benjamin Netanyahu has publicly rejected the 15-point plan drawn up by US President Donald Trump's Board of Peace, but the Trump administration believes the rejection may be driven by domestic political calculations ahead of Israel's election at the end of October. Senior White House adviser Jared Kushner is understood to be meeting the Israeli Prime Minister in Jerusalem. Blake Sifton has more from Israel.
2: Netanyahu's far-right coalition partners are completely against any withdrawal from Gaza, and many voters in Israel simply don't believe that Hamas would actually disarm. But in addition to the withdrawal, Israel was also, according to this plan, expected to halt their strikes in Gaza except in the face of immediate threats. But when the Trump administration announced this plan, rather than halt strikes, Israel actually increased them.
0: And India's youth-led cockroach movement, which forced the resignation of Prime Minister Narendra Modi's education minister last month, has shifted its focus to exposing what it says are poorly funded state-run schools. The group has begun auditing schools across the country, but authorities in the western state of Rajasthan, governed by Prime Minister Modi's party, have issued an order barring unauthorised visitors from school premises and banning live streaming from inside them. Neha Punia reports from New Delhi.
3: They want to expose, they say, how poorly funded these schools are and how millions of children lack access to even basic amenities like clean toilets, electricity or even teaching staff. But they allege that Mr. Modi's party is trying to prevent them from putting a spotlight on this issue in the state of Rajasthan. And the government there has now issued an order prohibiting the unauthorized entry of outsiders. It says live streaming of school premises is also not allowed.
4: With FSN Spotlight, I'm Simon Marks. What happens if there is no conclusion anytime soon to the war in Iran? Now heading towards the six-month anniversary of its commencement at the end of February, there is no indication that negotiations are even close to getting the Strait of Hormuz reopened, much less resolving long-term issues, including Iran's nuclear aspirations that President Trump cited as the principal reason for starting the war in the first place. Alison Miner is a former National Security Council Director for Arabian Peninsula Affairs in Washington, and she told Foreign Policy magazine the Who's Up?

0: who's down commentary over the negotiating process may be misplaced.
1: I think something that's missing from the conversation is the prospect that the war will not end. Most wars over the past 80 years do not end. Less than 20% end in a decisive military victory. They settle into a kind of cold peace that can often be quite exacting for all the parties involved and breed continued conflicts across the region. And I think we're gearing towards a situation where the US-Iran conflict could settle into something that looks a lot like that.
0: Tomorrow, what does all that mean, not only for Iran and the United States, but for the world's economy, with so many governments fervently hoping that the war does come to an end in order to restore international economic stability? With FSN Spotlight, I'm Simon Marks.
2: And a reminder of your headlines. Iran says an understanding has been reached on transit through the Strait of Hormuz, even as US President Donald Trump warned he could attack Oman, a long-standing ally, if it interferes with US efforts in the waterway. 8 foreign ministers from Arab and Muslim-majority nations have condemned Israel's refusal to accept the US-backed roadmap for Gaza. And India's youth-led cockroach movement has shifted its focus to exposing what it says are poorly funded state-run schools. That's the latest from FSN. I'm James Goodison.
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0: Live from NPR News in Washington, I'm Ryland Barton. The 60-day deadline for an agreement to end the Iran war and resolve the dispute over its nuclear program expired today. Talks to reopen the Strait of Hormuz have stalled, and Washington and Tehran appear even further apart than they were when they first made the agreement in June. Here's President Trump in the Oval Office today.
1: Well, they want to make a deal, but they're not going to make the kind of a deal that I feel is necessary. Look, we're in there for one reason. Iran cannot have a nuclear weapon.
0: Iran has issued far-reaching demands for opening the strait. Trump appears to be banking on economic pressure to get Tehran to back down. Meanwhile, President Trump's son-in-law, Jared Kushner, met with Israeli Prime Minister Benjamin Netanyahu today. It comes after Netanyahu rejected the new U.S.-backed roadmap on the Gaza ceasefire. The fate of the plan is unclear. Israeli soldiers occupy about 60% of the enclave. Israel is demanding that Hamas disarm before withdrawing troops or reconstruction. Yesterday, Kushner met for 2 hours with the Hamas chief in Egypt. In New Hampshire, a voter group is challenging a ban on using student IDs to check in at polling places. As NPR's Hansi Wong reports, other Republican-led states have passed similar laws.
2: New Hampshire and Indiana have stopped allowing registered voters to check in at the polls with student IDs. A similar ban in Florida is set to start next year. Republican state officials say these bans support election security. There is no evidence, however, of widespread voter fraud involving student IDs. The Coalition for Open Democracy, a voter advocacy group, is now suing over New Hampshire's ban. They argue it violates the U.S. Constitution for burdening eligible voters' right to vote and discriminating against younger voters. In April, a federal judge ruled Indiana's ban is likely unconstitutional, but that ruling was paused after Republican officials appealed. Voting rights advocates in these states are now trying to help make sure eligible students have a state ID or another accepted identification to vote in upcoming elections. Hansi Wong, NPR News.
0: Opening statements took place today in the trial of the man accused of planning the killing of rap icon Tupac Shakur nearly 30 years ago. Steve Futterman reports.
3: Prosecution accused Dwayne Keefe D. Davis of orchestrating the murder shortly after Shakur had assaulted Davis's nephew in the lobby of the MGM Grand Hotel following a Mike Tyson fight. Prosecutor Binu Pillal.
4: Dwayne Davis made sure that the shooters were armed and ready.
3: The prosecution's case relies largely on Davis's own words. In interviews as well as a 2019 memoir, Davis says he supplied the gun used in the killing. Defense attorney Michael Sanf told jurors all that stuff was embellishment and that Davis wasn't even in Las Vegas that night.
4: Look for evidence that shows that TPD was even in Las Vegas on the night of the fight.
3: He suggested none of that evidence exists. For NPR News, I'm Steve Futterman in Las Vegas.
0: Major U.S. stock indexes closed down today. This is NPR News from Washington. Voters in three states head to the polls tomorrow for primary elections. In Alaska, the Republican ballot is potentially a bit confusing. Incumbent U.S. Senator Dan Sullivan is being challenged by a retired school teacher named Dan Sullivan. Dan Sullivan, the teacher, successfully beat court challenges to stay on the ballot. President Trump has accused Democrats of trickery. Indiana state leaders now estimate over 1,000 people have been displaced from their homes by flooding that's affected the state since late last week. Caroline Beck from member station WFYI has more on the latest update from Indiana Governor Mike Braun.
5: Governor Braun is requesting a federal disaster declaration through FEMA to help pay for things like individual assistance and hazard mitigation. Braun says the state is collecting data on the total damage right now and hopes to hear back from FEMA in the next 10 days.
6: It'll be as quickly as it can get done. It takes a while to compile all that. And we got a good relationship with the administration. So I think we'll be in a place to where we will know how to expedite it. We got to see what it is and we go from there.
5: Homeowners can submit damage reports and request temporary help, including housing assistance, with the state. For NPR News, I'm Caroline Beck in Indianapolis.
0: President Trump says vandals are to blame for large swaths of dead grass on the National Mall near the World War II Memorial in Washington, D.C. It's also the spot where Trump had a stage built and hosted crowds for his July 4th celebration. Trump made the accusation online without saying why he believes it's the work of vandals instead of trampled turf from the Independence Day festivities. I'm Ryland Barton, and you're listening to NPR News from Washington.
7: It's 8:35.

0: From Feature Story News in Washington, I am James Goodison. Iran says an understanding has been reached on transit through the Strait of Hormuz, even as US President Donald Trump has warned he could attack Oman, a long-standing American ally, if it interferes with US efforts in the vital waterway. The announcement comes as the 60-day memorandum of understanding between Washington and Tehran has expired without a broader peace deal. And Iran says what it calls gross American violations rendered the deadline meaningless. The agreement was meant to provide a framework for resolving the war's thorniest issues, including the future of Iran's nuclear stockpiles. Nick Harper reports from Washington.
1: The memorandum of understanding has now expired. It was that 60-day period where really both sides were meant to deal with the much thornier issues, to try and work out a long-term peace plan and work out what happened to Iran's nuclear stockpiles. That simply hasn't happened, and there's no plan at this stage to extend that memorandum of understanding. And those negotiations appear to be deadlocked.
0: Eight foreign ministers from Arab and Muslim-majority nations have condemned Israel's refusal to accept the United States-backed roadmap for Gaza, warning it could derail prospects for a lasting settlement. Israeli Prime Minister Benjamin Netanyahu has publicly rejected the 15-point plan drawn up by US President Donald Trump's Board of Peace, but the Trump administration believes the rejection may be driven by domestic political calculations ahead of Israel's election at the end of October. Senior White House adviser Jared Kushner is understood to be meeting the Israeli Prime Minister in Jerusalem. Blake Sifton has more from Israel.
2: Netanyahu's far-right coalition partners are completely against any withdrawal from Gaza, and many voters in Israel simply don't believe that Hamas would actually disarm. But in addition to the withdrawal, Israel was also, according to this plan, expected to halt their strikes in Gaza except in the face of immediate threats. But when the Trump administration announced this plan, rather than halt strikes, Israel actually increased them.
0: And India's youth-led cockroach movement, which forced the resignation of Prime Minister Narendra Modi's education minister last month, has shifted its focus to exposing what it says are poorly funded state-run schools. The group has begun auditing schools across the country, but authorities in the western state of Rajasthan, governed by Prime Minister Modi's party, have issued an order barring unauthorised visitors from school premises and banning live streaming from inside them. Neha Punia reports from New Delhi.
3: They want to expose, they say, how poorly funded these schools are and how millions of children lack access to even basic amenities like clean toilets, electricity or even teaching staff. But they allege that Mr. Modi's party is trying to prevent them from putting a spotlight on this issue in the state of Rajasthan. And the government there has now issued an order prohibiting the unauthorized entry of outsiders. It says live streaming of school premises is also not allowed.
4: With FSN Spotlight, I'm Simon Marks. What happens if there is no conclusion anytime soon to the war in Iran? Now heading towards the six-month anniversary of its commencement at the end of February, there is no indication that negotiations are even close to getting the Strait of Hormuz reopened, much less resolving long-term issues, including Iran's nuclear aspirations that President Trump cited as the principal reason for starting the war in the first place. Alison Miner is a former National Security Council Director for Arabian Peninsula Affairs in Washington, and she told Foreign Policy magazine the "who's up, who's down" commentary over the negotiating process may be misplaced.
5: I think something that's missing from the conversation is the prospect that the war will not end. Most wars over the past 80 years do not end. Less than 20% end in a decisive military.

0: victory. They settle into a kind of cold peace that can often be quite exacting for all the parties involved and breed continued conflicts across the region. And I think that's, we're gearing towards a situation where the US-Iran conflict could settle into something that looks a lot like that.
1: Tomorrow, what does all that mean, not only for Iran and the United States, but for the world's economy, with so many governments fervently hoping that the war does come to an end in order to restore international economic stability? With FSN Spotlight, I'm Simon Marks.
2: And a reminder of your headlines. Iran says an understanding has been reached on transit through the Strait of Hormuz, even as US President Donald Trump warned he could attack Oman, a long-standing ally, if it interferes with US efforts in the waterway. Eight foreign ministers from Arab and Muslim-majority nations have condemned Israel's refusal to accept the US-backed roadmap for Gaza. And India's youth-led cockroach movement has shifted its focus to exposing what it says are poorly funded state-run schools. That's the latest from FSN. I'm James Goodison.
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0: Live from NPR News in Washington, I'm Ryland Barton. President Trump threatened Oman today. The Gulf ally of the U.S. has been trying to help negotiate an end to the Iran war. Trump threatened to bomb Oman after Iran said it was working with Oman on a plan to manage shipping through the Strait of Hormuz. A 60-day deadline for a deal to end the war expired today. Meanwhile, President Trump surprised another ally, saying the U.S. would scale back military exercises with South Korea. Trump says he's been in contact with North Korea's leader, Kim Jong-un. NPR's Tamara Keith reports.
1: Trump cited South Korea's unwillingness to get involved in the war with Iran and his own relationship with Kim Jong-un in explaining the decision to pull back on the exercises.
2: I'm making it much safer. You see, I'm actually making it much safer. Kim Jong-un has always treated me with great respect.
1: Trump was answering questions in the Oval Office.
3: Why hasn't Kim Jong-un responded to your request to have a conversation?
2: How do you know he hasn't responded?
3: Has he?
1: During his first term, Trump met with the North Korean leader three times. Other presidents have sought to isolate Kim. Tamara Keith, NPR News, The White House.
0: President Trump's son-in-law, Jared Kushner, met with Israeli Prime Minister Benjamin Netanyahu today. He's trying to save the U.S. plan to end Israel's occupation of Gaza after Netanyahu rejected it. NPR's Daniel Estrin has more.
4: The main points of contention between Israel and Hamas are these. The plan calls for Hamas to disarm and for Israel to withdraw from the parts of Gaza that it still occupies. Now, Trump's Board of Peace put out this 15-point roadmap a few weeks ago, and the roadmap says that this would happen in stages, that Hamas would disarm bit by bit and that Israel would withdraw its troops bit by bit. But Netanyahu came out and said he rejected that roadmap, and he said all disarmament of Hamas would have to be completed first before a single soldier moves from Gaza.
0: NPR's Daniel Estrin reporting from Tel Aviv. Luigi Mangione's September trial in New York City has been postponed indefinitely. Samantha Max of member station WNYC reports the future of the case is uncertain.
5: Mangione was scheduled to stand trial next month on state murder and weapons possession charges. The Manhattan District Attorney's Office accused him of killing UnitedHealthcare CEO Brian Thompson. But then Mangione pleaded guilty to stalking charges in a separate federal case last week. He admitted to following Thompson to New York City and killing him. Now, Mangione's defense team is asking a state judge to throw out the remaining charges. They say it would violate his rights to keep prosecuting the case after he pleaded guilty. The Manhattan DA's office says it will fight that request. For NPR News, I'm Samantha Max in New York.
0: This is NPR. Democratic Congresswoman Debbie Wasserman Schultz is running for re-election in a new Florida district after Republicans redrew the congressional map. She's now running in a district that has historically elected black Democrats. Wasserman Schultz faces criticism for running in the district despite being white, but argues her experience makes her a strong candidate. Her main opponent is former Congresswoman Sheila Sherfalus McCormick, who resigned from the seat in April while facing an ethics investigation. An erectile dysfunction drug is getting more buzz in wellness circles. Tadalafil, best known as Cialis, is being promoted for longevity, NPR's Will Stone reports.
6: Online clinics and influencers are promoting Tadalafil as a kind of all-purpose longevity drug. It belongs to the same class of drugs as Viagra. There is research suggesting Tadalafil could have benefits for blood vessels and that men taking it are at a lower risk of dying from cardiovascular-related causes. Dr. Robert Kloner at the Huntington Medical Research Institute has been studying this.
7: We found an association. We found a signal. This does not prove causation.
6: To do that, Kloner says there would need to be high-quality human trials. Along with erectile dysfunction, Tadalafil is approved for a rare form of high blood pressure affecting the lungs, as well as symptoms of enlarged prostate in men. Will Stone, NPR News.
0: There are four times as many people worth more than $100 million in the Trump administration than in the three previous administrations combined. That's according to consumer advocacy group Public Citizen. 57 Trump officials are worth at least $100 million, including 17 ambassadors and the remaining 40 in senior posts across the executive branch. This is NPR News.
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10: 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You look away from me, and I see there's something you're trying to hide. And I...

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1: 50.
2: So far, but we're not out yet.
3: I wanna know what you're thinking. There are some things you can't hide. I wanna know.

Story News in Washington, I am James Goodison. Iran says an understanding has been reached on transit through the Strait of Hormuz, even as US President Donald Trump has warned he could attack Oman, a long-standing American ally, if it interferes with US efforts in the vital

0: a long-term peace plan and work out what happened to Iran's nuclear stockpiles. That simply hasn't happened, and there's no plan at this stage to extend that memorandum of understanding. And those negotiations appear to be deadlocked.
1: Eight foreign ministers from Arab and Muslim-majority nations have condemned Israel's refusal to accept the United States-backed roadmap for Gaza, warning it could derail prospects for a lasting settlement. Israeli Prime Minister Benjamin Netanyahu has publicly rejected the 15-point plan drawn up by US President Donald Trump's Board of Peace, but the Trump administration believes the rejection may be driven by domestic political calculations ahead of Israel's election at the end of October. Senior White House adviser Jared Kushner is understood to be meeting the Israeli Prime Minister in Jerusalem. Blake Sifton has more from Israel.
2: Netanyahu's far-right coalition partners are completely against any withdrawal from Gaza, and many voters in Israel simply don't believe that Hamas would actually disarm. But in addition to the withdrawal, Israel was also, according to this plan, expected to halt their strikes in Gaza except in the face of immediate threats. But when the Trump administration announced this plan, rather than halt strikes, Israel actually increased them.
1: And India's youth-led cockroach movement, which forced the resignation of Prime Minister Narendra Modi's education minister last month, has shifted its focus to exposing what it says are poorly funded state-run schools. The group has begun auditing schools across the country, but authorities in the western state of Rajasthan, governed by Prime Minister Modi's party, have issued an order barring unauthorised visitors from school premises and banning live streaming from inside them. Neha Punia reports from New Delhi.
3: They want to expose, they say, how poorly funded these schools are and how millions of children lack access to even basic amenities like clean toilets, electricity or even teaching staff. But they allege that Mr. Modi's party is trying to prevent them from putting a spotlight on this issue in the state of Rajasthan. And the government there has now issued an order prohibiting the unauthorized entry of outsiders. It says live streaming of school premises is also not allowed.
4: With FSN Spotlight, I'm Simon Marks. What happens if there is no conclusion anytime soon to the war in Iran? Now heading towards the six-month anniversary of its commencement at the end of February, there is no indication that negotiations are even close to getting the Strait of Hormuz reopened, much less resolving long-term issues, including Iran's nuclear aspirations that President Trump cited as the principal reason for starting the war in the first place. Alison Miner is a former National Security Council Director for Arabian Peninsula Affairs in Washington, and she told Foreign Policy magazine the "who's up, who's down" commentary over the negotiating process may be misplaced.
5: I think something that's missing from the conversation is the prospect that the war will not end. Most wars over the past 80 years do not end. Less than 20% end in a decisive military victory. They settle into a kind of cold peace that can often be quite exacting for all the parties involved and breed continued conflicts across the region. And I think that's, we're gearing towards a situation where the US-Iran conflict could settle into something that looks a lot like that.
4: Tomorrow, what does all that mean, not only for Iran and the United States, but for the world's economy, with so many governments fervently hoping that the war does come to an end in order to restore international economic stability? With FSN Spotlight, I'm Simon Marks.
1: And a reminder of your headlines. Iran says an understanding has been reached on transit through the Strait of Hormuz, even as US President Donald Trump warned he could attack Oman, a long-standing ally, if it interferes with US efforts in the waterway. Eight foreign ministers from Arab and Muslim-majority nations have condemned Israel's refusal to accept the US-backed roadmap for Gaza. And India's youth-led cockroach movement has shifted its focus to exposing what it says are poorly funded state-run schools. That's the latest from FSN. I'm James Goodison.
6: It's 10:07.

0: Live from NPR News in Washington, I'm Ryland Barton. The 60-day ceasefire with Iran has ended, with no indication the conflict is any closer to a settlement. NPR's Tamara Keith reports President Trump is scolding an ally that had been trying to help.
1: The nation of Oman, a U.S. ally, which, like Iran, borders the Strait of Hormuz, has been trying to mediate negotiations to end the war and reopen the strait to shipping traffic. But in a phone interview with a Fox News correspondent, Trump said the U.S. would bomb the expletive out of Oman if they get in the way. He was asked about it later in the Oval Office.
2: Would you say you're out of patience with Oman as strategic
3: No,
2: partner?
3: I don't think they behave very well, but we'd handle them very easily.
1: The U.S. and Oman have been allies for decades. Trump's threat comes as the war he has called an excursion is well into its sixth month with no clear end in sight. Tamara Keith, NPR News, the White House.
0: And President Trump surprised another ally yesterday when he ordered annual U.S. military exercises with South Korea to be scaled back. He cited his good relationship with North Korean leader Kim Jong-un and said it was because South Korea declined to help with the Iran war. Luigi Mangione's state murder trial in the killing of UnitedHealthcare CEO Brian Thompson has been postponed indefinitely. His lawyers are seeking to have the case dismissed on double jeopardy grounds after Mangione pleaded guilty to federal stalking charges last week. Federal prosecutors are seeking life in prison, though guidelines suggest 24 to 30 years. The head of Customs and Border Protection says the agency has temporarily paused construction for its border security plans in Texas's Big Bend National Park. Commissioner Rodney Scott says he's now visiting the region where he's expected to meet with county judges and sheriffs in the Big Bend area. Carlos Morales has more.
4: In a social media post, Commissioner Scott said he'll begin meeting with local leaders to evaluate the region's rugged and difficult terrain, balancing border security needs and protecting the national park.
5: Last night, I put a pause on all activity in that park as far as construction goes until I can get down there and do a personal evaluation, talk to some stakeholders, talks to local law enforcement in that area.
4: The Trump administration's $1.7 billion construction plan for Big Bend National Park includes a combination of vehicle barriers, patrol roads, and new surveillance technology. Opponents say the work that happened before the pause has already caused irreparable damage. For NPR News, I'm Carlos Morales in Marfa, Texas.
0: Also in Texas, civil rights advocates have asked the U.S. Supreme Court to review a state law requiring public schools to display the Ten Commandments. The petition tees up a case that could set a new national standard for the limits of religious expression in classrooms. An appeals court cleared the way for the Texas law and one in Louisiana. Similar laws have passed in Arkansas and Alabama. You're listening to NPR News from Washington. Congo's fast-moving Ebola outbreak has now killed over 2,300 people. That makes it the deadliest outbreak of the disease ever recorded in the Central African nation. The outbreak has recorded 4,945 cases. The virus that's causing it has no approved vaccines or treatments. For 10 years, young women in Washington, D.C. have found affordable housing in a unique way, living with nuns. Now the community is closing, as NPR's Windsor Johnston reports.
6: Current and former residents filled the Ann Montgomery House for one last celebration. Sister Diane Roach helped create the community, and tonight she'll lock the doors for the last time.
7: I'm 76, and something inside me just said this is it.
6: The Society of the Sacred Heart owns the house, allowing rooms to rent for about $500 a month. 23-year-old Abigail Bowman moved in when she began a fellowship.
8: The financial component was large, but I wouldn't have been able to live in the environment that D.C. was in with the work that I was doing if I didn't have that community aspect as well.
6: According to the rental platform Zumper, a one-bedroom apartment averages about $2,200 in D.C. Windsor Johnston, NPR News, Washington.
0: Voters in three states head to the polls tomorrow for primary elections. In Alaska, the Republican ballot is potentially a bit confusing. Incumbent Senator Dan Sullivan is being challenged by a retired school teacher named Dan Sullivan. Dan Sullivan, the challenger, successfully beat court challenges to stay on the ballot. President Trump has accused Democrats of trickery. I'm Ryland Barton. 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

जाए।

ain't afraid of no ghost. I ain't afraid of no ghost.

0: Rudison. Iran says an understanding has been reached on transit through the Strait of Hormuz, even as US President Donald Trump has warned he could attack Oman, a long-standing American ally, if it interferes with US efforts in the vital waterway. The announcement comes as the 60-day memorandum of understanding between Washington and Tehran has expired without a broader peace deal. And Iran says what it calls gross American violations rendered the deadline meaningless. The agreement was meant to provide a framework for resolving the war's thorniest issues, including the future of Iran's nuclear stockpiles. Nick Harper reports from Washington.
1: The memorandum of understanding has now expired. It was that 60-day period where really both sides were meant to deal with the much thornier issues, to try and work out a long-term peace plan and work out what happened to Iran's nuclear stockpiles. That simply hasn't happened, and there's no plan at this stage to extend that memorandum of understanding. And those negotiations appear to be deadlocked.
0: Eight foreign ministers from Arab and Muslim-majority nations have condemned Israel's refusal to accept the United States-backed roadmap for Gaza, warning it could derail prospects for a lasting settlement. Israeli Prime Minister Benjamin Netanyahu has publicly rejected the 15-point plan drawn up by US President Donald Trump's Board of Peace, but the Trump administration believes the rejection may be driven by domestic political calculations ahead of Israel's election at the end of October. Senior White House adviser Jared Kushner is understood to be meeting the Israeli Prime Minister in Jerusalem. Blake Sifton has more from Israel.
2: Netanyahu's far-right coalition partners are completely against any withdrawal from Gaza, and many voters in Israel simply don't believe that Hamas would actually disarm. But in addition to the withdrawal, Israel was also, according to this plan, expected to halt their strikes in Gaza except in the face of immediate threats. But when the Trump administration announced this plan, rather than halt strikes, Israel actually increased them.
0: And India's youth-led cockroach movement, which forced the resignation of Prime Minister Narendra Modi's education minister last month, has shifted its focus to exposing what it says are poorly funded state-run schools. The group has begun auditing schools across the country, but authorities in the western state of Rajasthan, governed

0: prohibiting the unauthorized entry of outsiders. It says live streaming of school premises is also not allowed.
1: With FSN Spotlight, I'm Simon Marks. What happens if there is no conclusion anytime soon to the war in Iran? Now heading towards the six-month anniversary of its commencement at the end of February, there is no indication that negotiations are even close to getting the Strait of Hormuz reopened, much less resolving long-term issues, including Iran's nuclear aspirations that President Trump cited as the principal reason for starting the war in the first place. Alison Miner is a former National Security Council Director for Arabian Peninsula Affairs in Washington, and she told Foreign Policy magazine the who's up, who's down commentary over the negotiating process may be misplaced.
2: I think something that's missing from the conversation is the prospect that the war will not end. Most wars over the past 80 years do not end. Less than 20% end in a decisive military victory. They settle into a kind of cold peace that can often be quite exacting for all the parties involved and breed continued conflicts across the region. And I think that's, we're gearing towards a situation where the U.S.-Iran conflict could settle into something that looks a lot like that.
1: Tomorrow, what does all that mean, not only for Iran and the United States, but for the world's economy, with so many governments fervently hoping that the war does come to an end in order to restore international economic stability? With FSN Spotlight, I'm Simon Marks.
3: And a reminder of your headlines. Iran says an understanding has been reached on transit through the Strait of Hormuz, even as US President Donald Trump warned he could attack Oman, a long-standing ally, if it interferes with US efforts in the waterway. Eight foreign ministers from Arab and Muslim-majority nations have condemned Israel's refusal to accept the US-backed roadmap for Gaza. And India's youth-led cockroach movement has shifted its focus to exposing what it says are poorly funded state-run schools. That's the latest from FSN. I'm James Goodison.
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0: Live from NPR News, I'm Giles Snyder. President Trump's special envoy, his son-in-law, Jared Kushner, is trying to move forward with the U.S. roadmap for post-war Gaza. He held marathon talks today with Israeli Prime Minister Benjamin Netanyahu, and NPR's Daniel Estrin is in Tel Aviv.
1: The main points of contention between Israel and Hamas are these. The plan calls for Hamas to disarm and for Israel to withdraw from the parts of Gaza that it still occupies. Now, Trump's Board of Peace put out this 15-point roadmap a few weeks ago, and the roadmap says that this would happen in stages, that Hamas would disarm bit by bit and that Israel would withdraw its troops bit by bit. Mm-hmm. But Netanyahu came out and said he rejected that roadmap, and he said all disarmament of Hamas would have to be completed first before a single soldier moves from Gaza.
0: The Pentagon is ordering 30 U.S. universities to conduct audits of their ties to foreign entities or risk losing federal research dollars. The administration targeting connections with China, Russia, and Iran, as NPR's Alyssa Nadworny reports.
2: The Trump administration has highlighted partnerships with and funding from foreign organizations in the past in an attempt to root out what it sees as foreign influence. These latest audits follow the same goal. The administration said the scrutiny is to protect national security, warding off, quote, intellectual property theft and adversarial exploitation. Earlier this year, the U.S. Department of Education created an online dashboard to track foreign gifts and contracts. It shows Harvard University receiving the most foreign gifts, with China as the leading source. Harvard was among the 30 universities asked to do a new audit, along with New York University and MIT. The universities have not provided comment on the request. Alyssa Nadworny, NPR News.
0: Now to Indiana. Officials there estimate more than 1,000 people have been displaced by flooding that's affected the state since late last week. Caroline Beck from member station WFYI reports on the latest update from Indiana Governor Mike Braun.
3: Governor Braun is requesting a federal disaster declaration through FEMA to help pay for things like individual assistance and hazard mitigation. Braun says the state is collecting data on the total damage right now and hopes to hear back from FEMA in the next 10 days.
4: It'll be as quickly as it can get done. It takes a while to compile all that. And we got a good relationship with the administration. So I think we'll be in a place to where we will know how to expedite it. We got to see what it is, and we go from there.
3: Homeowners can submit damage reports and request temporary help, including housing assistance, with the state. For NPR News, I'm Caroline Beck in Indianapolis.
0: In West Virginia, one person was killed in weekend flooding. Much of the state remains under a flash flood watch. This is NPR. Amazon has changed its terms of service to give it more protection against class action lawsuits. Amazon has brought back what's called an arbitration agreement that will now generally require shoppers to resolve any disputes outside the court system, NPR's Selena Selyuk reports.
5: Amazon says anyone who uses its service is now automatically bound by its new legal clauses. They're aimed at preventing customers from filing class action lawsuits. They also require any grievances against the company be resolved privately through arbitration rather than in front of a judge or a jury. People can still file in small claims court. A note that Amazon is among NPR's financial supporters. Amazon previously removed this kind of arbitration clause about 5 years ago after facing tens of thousands of claims over allegations the company's smart speaker recorded without permission. Amazon's new terms have a way to handle a potential repeat by settling any waves of similar claims in batches. Alina Selyuk, NPR News.
0: Opening statements have begun in Las Vegas in the trial of a man linked to the killing of Tupac Shakur. Shakur was killed in a drive-by shooting in 1996. Few have been willing to speak about it, but a prosecutor told jurors Monday that the man accused of orchestrating the shooting is the one person who has a hard time being silent. Dwayne Davis is charged with murder. He wrote a tell-all memoir in 2019 that revived the cold case. Major stock markets in Asia largely down in Tuesday trading after Wall Street slipped. The S&P 500 lost half a percentage point Monday, but remains near the all-time high set last week. 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

0: Just for all generations.
1: They are not ready. G-Unit, eat the boy.
2: Lloyd DJ Banks. Alex 305, we're putting it down right now.
3: Digital.
4: Eat the boy.

News in Washington, I am James Goodison. Iran says an understanding has been reached on transit through the Strait of Hormuz, even as US President Donald Trump has warned he could attack Oman, a long-standing American ally, if it interferes with US efforts in the vital waterway. The announcement comes as the 60-day memorandum of understanding between Washington and Tehran has expired without a broader peace deal. And Iran says what it calls gross American violations rendered the deadline meaningless. The agreement was meant to provide a framework for resolving the war's thorniest issues, including the future of Iran's nuclear stockpiles.

0: 8 foreign ministers from Arab and Muslim majority nations have condemned Israel's refusal to accept the United States-backed roadmap for Gaza, warning it could derail prospects for a lasting settlement. Israeli Prime Minister Benjamin Netanyahu has publicly rejected the 15-point plan drawn up by US President Donald Trump's Board of Peace, but the Trump administration believes the rejection may be driven by domestic political calculations ahead of Israel's election at the end of October. Senior White House adviser Jared Kushner is understood to be meeting the Israeli Prime Minister in Jerusalem. Blake Sifton has more from Israel.
1: Netanyahu's far-right coalition partners are completely against any withdrawal from Gaza, and many voters in Israel simply don't believe that Hamas would actually disarm. But in addition to the withdrawal, Israel was also, according to this plan, expected to halt their strikes in Gaza except in the face of immediate threats. But when the Trump administration announced this plan, rather than halt strikes, Israel actually increased them.
0: And India's youth-led cockroach movement, which forced the resignation of Prime Minister Narendra Modi's education minister last month, has shifted its focus to exposing what it says are poorly funded state-run schools. The group has begun auditing schools across the country, but authorities in the western state of Rajasthan, governed by Prime Minister Modi's party, have issued an order barring unauthorised visitors from school premises and banning live streaming from inside them. Neha Punia reports from New Delhi.
2: They want to expose, they say, how poorly funded these schools are and how millions of children lack access to even basic amenities like clean toilets, electricity or even teaching staff. But they allege that Mr. Modi's party is trying to prevent them from putting a spotlight on this issue in the state of Rajasthan. And the government there has now issued an order prohibiting the unauthorized entry of outsiders. It says live streaming of school premises is also not allowed.
3: With FSN Spotlight, I'm Simon Marks. What happens if there is no conclusion anytime soon to the war in Iran? Now heading towards the six-month anniversary of its commencement at the end of February, there is no indication that negotiations are even close to getting the Strait of Hormuz reopened, much less resolving long-term issues, including Iran's nuclear aspirations that President Trump cited as the principal reason for starting the war in the first place. Alison Miner is a former National Security Council Director for Arabian Peninsula Affairs in Washington, and she told Foreign Policy magazine the "who's up, who's down" commentary over the negotiating process may be misplaced.
4: I think something that's missing from the conversation is the prospect that the war will not end. Most wars over the past 80 years do not end. Less than 20% end in a decisive military victory. They settle into a kind of cold peace that can often be quite exacting for all the parties involved and breed continued conflicts across the region. And I think that's, we're gearing towards a situation where the US-Iran conflict could settle into something that looks a lot like that.
3: Tomorrow, what does all that mean, not only for Iran and the United States, but for the world's economy, with so many governments fervently hoping that the war does come to an end in order to restore international economic stability. With FSN Spotlight, I'm Simon Marks.
0: And a reminder of your headlines. Iran says an understanding has been reached on transit through the Strait of Hormuz, even as US President Donald Trump warned he could attack Oman, a long-standing ally, if it interferes with US efforts in the waterway. 8 foreign ministers from Arab and Muslim majority nations have condemned Israel's refusal to accept the US-backed roadmap for Gaza. And India's youth-led cockroach movement has shifted its focus to exposing what it says are poorly funded state-run schools. That's the latest from FSN. Then I'm James Goodison.
5: It's 12:08.
6: Blast it!
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7: Don't touch that dial. 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

0: Live from NPR News, I'm Giles Snyder. The 60-day ceasefire with Iran has come and gone with no indication that the conflict is any closer to a settlement. President Trump has ruled out extending the interim agreement reached in June. And speaking to Fox News on Monday, he threatened to bomb Oman if it gets in the way. He was asked about that remark by a White House reporter.
1: This morning you said you would bomb the S out of Oman if they got in the way of reopening the Strait of Hormuz. Would you say you're out of patience with Oman as strategic?
2: No, I don't think they behave very well, but we'd handle them very easily, just like we do other.
0: Oman has been in separate negotiations with Iran on an agreement to manage the Strait of Hormuz. The investigation into the death of Mississippi teen Nolan Wells is ongoing. Elise Gregg of the Gulf States Newsroom and Mississippi Public Broadcasting reports the NAACP is joining attorneys for the family.
3: It's been over a month since the 18-year-old was found dead on Horn Island. Now the NAACP says it's joining the family's attorneys to push for transparency in the investigation. NAACP President Derek Johnson says they don't want to assume the results of the investigation, but have serious concerns about how local investigators are handling the case, especially with questions about whether there are racial elements to Wells' death.
4: We are simply saying transparency, an aggressive investigation to get answers can help the state move beyond its past perceptions and really stand up to a current reality.
3: Key pieces of information, like cause of death, still haven't been publicly released. For NPR News, I'm Elise Gregg in Jackson, Mississippi.
0: The prosecution has rested in the trial of the Massachusetts woman charged with killing her three children in 2023. Prosecutors called dozens of witnesses in the Lindsay Clancy case from member station WBUR. Deborah Becker reports.
5: Among those who've testified are the children's father, Patrick Clancy, first responders, a former nanny, and various healthcare and psychiatric professionals who treated Lindsay Clancy for postpartum mental health issues. Clancy admits to killing the children, but the defense is arguing she's not guilty by reason of insanity and say she should not be held criminally responsible because she was not in her right mind. Prosecutors say she deliberately planned to kill her kids. If jurors agree with Clancy's insanity defense, she would be committed to a state hospital with periodic reviews to assess if she could be released. For NPR News, I'm Deborah Becker in Boston.
0: Luigi Mangione's state murder trial and the killing of UnitedHealthcare CEO Brian Thompson has been postponed indefinitely. Mangione's lawyers are seeking to have the case dismissed on double jeopardy grounds after he pleaded guilty to federal charges last week. A hearing is set for December 10th. This is NPR News. The vaccination rate for American kindergartners is down as exemptions reach a record high. Federal data released Monday show vaccine exemptions rose to 4.2%, up from 3.6% the previous year, marking the fourth consecutive year of rising exemption rates, mostly due to non-medical reasons. The data on vaccination rates is the first since Robert F. Kennedy became President Trump's health secretary. Water levels in the nation's second largest reservoir have reached a new record low. From member station KJZZ, Alex Hager reports on Lake Powell at just 22% full.
6: The Colorado River Reservoir covers parts of Utah and northern Arizona. If the water level drops much lower, it could force the shutdown of hydropower turbines that send electricity to about 5 million people. If it drops further, the dam could have trouble sending water downstream at all, jeopardizing the supply for major cities like Phoenix, Las Vegas, and Los Angeles. Just downstream, Lake Mead, the nation's largest reservoir, also hit a historic low last week. The records are the result of drought, climate change, and steady demand for Colorado River water. Policymakers are trying to agree on a new plan to rein in demand for the river over the next 2 years. It's expected to be released in the coming weeks. For NPR News, I'm Alex Hager in Phoenix.
0: Heavy rain and flash flooding, an ongoing threat from the Midwest into the Mid-Atlantic. National Weather Service flood watches remain in effect for eastern Kentucky, southern Ohio, and much of West Virginia, where residents are cleaning up from weekend flooding. Officials say one person was killed in West Virginia and Indiana. Storms had left at least seven people dead. This is NPR News.
7: It's 12:38.

0: From Feature Story News in New Delhi, I'm Neha Punia. Israeli Prime Minister Benjamin Netanyahu has agreed to move ahead with the U.S. peace plan for Gaza, but has not given U.S. envoy Jared Kushner the major breakthrough he was hoping for. Kushner's Israel meeting came a day after he met with Hamas's political leader Khalil al-Haya, who reaffirmed the group's commitment to disarm. Nick Harper has this from Washington.
1: In Israel, Prime Minister Netanyahu's office released a statement saying they had a deep and constructive discussion. They agreed to establish two working groups, one on disarmament and demilitarization of Gaza, and the other on sanitation and public health issues in Gaza. However, no immediate promise to withdraw Israeli troops or show trust in Hamas's disarmament commitment. And they agreed the reconstruction of Gaza would not start until Hamas fully disarmed. Eight foreign ministers from Arab and Muslim-majority nations condemned Israel's refusal to accept the US-backed roadmap for Gaza, warning it would derail prospects for a lasting settlement.
0: U.S. Senator Tim Kaine, a Democrat from Virginia, has announced plans to introduce a resolution barring military action against Oman when the U.S. Senate returns in August, a direct response to American President Donald Trump's threat to bomb the Gulf state if it interferes in a deal over control of the Strait of Hormuz. That threat from the president coming as a 60-day deadline for a wider peace deal between Washington and Tehran expired on Monday. The White House says it's now shifting to what it calls an economic pressure campaign, with a fresh round of sanctions expected in the coming days. James Goodison has more.
2: Alongside the naval blockade, which is pushing up prices in Iran, the sanctions are also biting. And from President Trump's point of view, he thinks, well, at the moment, the Iranian government are certainly one thing, and that is they are resolved. They are willing to stand up and take the economic pain that's being inflicted by the blockade in order to not back down from their red lines. And President Trump thinks turning up the pressure from that point of view might bring them to the table.
0: Meanwhile, a trial is underway over the murder of American musical icon Tupac Shakur, who was gunned down in Las Vegas nearly three decades ago.

0: EPD made sure the shooter was armed and ready to, quote, execute their revenge, unquote, over an assault that took place on his nephew earlier that evening.
1: From Bureaus Worldwide, this is FSN.
2: With FSN Spotlight, I'm Simon Marks, looking again today at what happens if the war in Iran does not end. The Memorandum of Understanding signed 2 months ago by the US and Iran has now expired without any movement towards the full-scale peace negotiation that it envisaged. Alison Miner, former National Security Council Director for Arabian Peninsula Affairs, says the world now needs to brace for prolonged economic dislocation.
3: I think it means the Strait of Hormuz being compromised for the foreseeable future. I think that water always finds a way to flow, and we will see potentially more traffic through the strait, but not a full pre-war level. I think that the prospects for a negotiated settlement that is blessed by Tehran, that is blessed by Washington and the international community, is appearing increasingly unlikely. And I think the Gulf solution will be to diversify as much as possible. So there's no single industry that is resilient against continued disruptions from Iran, whether it be attacks on the Gulf or disruption in the Strait of Hormuz. And I think the unfortunate thing about warfare today is that it doesn't take a catastrophic attack with advanced weapons to have those consequences.
2: She spoke to Foreign Policy magazine, reflecting the absence of any international optimism about the Strait of Hormuz being reopened anytime soon. With FSN Spotlight, I'm Simon Marks.
1: The main news again. Israeli Prime Minister Benjamin Netanyahu has agreed to move ahead with the US peace plan for Gaza, but has not given US envoy Jared Kushner the major breakthrough he was hoping for. Donald Trump is threatening to bomb Iran if it interferes in a deal over control of the Strait of Hormuz. The threat came as a 60-day deadline for a wider peace deal between Washington and Tehran expired on Monday. And that is the latest feature story news. Neha Punia reporting.
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0: live from NPR News, I'm Giles Snyder. The 60-day ceasefire with Iran has come and gone with no indication that the conflict is any closer to a settlement. President Trump has ruled out extending the interim agreement reached in June, and speaking to a Fox News reporter on Monday, he threatened to bomb Oman if it gets in the way. Oman has been in separate negotiations on an agreement to manage the Strait of Hormuz. President Trump also surprised another ally, saying the U.S. would scale back military exercises with South Korea. Trump says he's been in contact with North Korea's leader, Kim Jong-un, and NPR's Tamara Keith reports.
1: Trump cited South Korea's unwillingness to get involved in the war with Iran and his own relationship with Kim Jong-un in explaining the decision to pull back on the exercises.
2: I'm making it much safer. You see, I'm actually making it much safer. Kim Jong-un has always treated me with great respect.
1: Trump was answering questions in the Oval Office.
3: Why hasn't Kim Jong-un responded to your request to have a conversation?
2: How do you know he hasn't responded?
3: Has he?
2: Yes.
1: During his first term, Trump met with the North Korean leader three times. Other presidents have sought to isolate Kim. Tamara Keith, NPR News, the White House.
0: Now to Indiana, where Indy Star reporter Sophie Hartley spent the weekend reporting on the flooding that has left at least seven people dead.
4: I was in Anderson on Friday, and seven, eight blocks south of the river that had flooded, the intersections were basically lakes. I saw people swimming out to their cars to rescue really important memorabilia. In the city of Indianapolis, I saw like hundreds of volunteers, you know, fill 15,000 sandbags to try to reinforce a levee, just, you know, all hands on deck.
0: West Virginia also cleaning up. Officials confirmed the death of one person. The head of Customs and Border Protection says the agency has temporarily paused construction for its border security plans in Texas's Big Bend National Park. Commissioner Rodney Scott says he's now visiting the region where he's expected to meet with county judges and sheriffs. Carlos Morales says more.
5: In a social media post, Commissioner Scott said he'll begin meeting with local leaders to evaluate the region's rugged and difficult terrain, balancing border security needs and protecting the national park.
6: Last night, I put a pause on all activity in that park as far as construction goes until I can get down there and do a personal evaluation, talk to some stakeholders, talk to local law enforcement in that area.
5: The Trump administration's $1.7 billion construction plan for Big Bend National Park includes a combination of vehicle barriers, patrol roads, and new surveillance technology. Opponents say the work that happened before the pause has already caused irreparable damage. For NPR News, I'm Carlos Morales in Marfa, Texas.
0: And you're listening to NPR News. The share of school children in kindergarten who got exemptions from vaccination requirements rose to another record high last year. NPR's Rob Stein has more on the latest data from the Federal Health Agency.
7: The CDC says that the percentage of children in kindergarten with vaccination exemptions increased from 3.6% to a record 4.2% for the 2025-2026 school year. The changing rate comes as the Trump administration has been trying to cut the number of vaccines children routinely get, and childhood diseases like measles and whooping cough have been resurging. Rob Stein, NPR News.
0: Deaths from the outbreak of Ebola in the Democratic Republic of Congo is now top 2,300, making it the deadliest ever recorded in the country. The World Health Organization says Ebola is now spreading across six provinces and is on track to surpass the outbreak in West Africa that began in 2014. The rare virus causing it has no approved vaccines or treatments. Officials in the Philippines say the situation at a high school in the south of the country is now under control. Police say a student brought a pistol and a rifle onto the school campus Tuesday and fired at students inside a classroom. One student was killed, and authorities say the gunman took his own life. The high school is attached to a privately run university whose president says there were no additional fatalities or reported injuries. The shooting was the second in the Philippines in less than 2 months. I'm Giles Snyder. This is NPR News.
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0: From Feature Story News in New Delhi, I'm Neha Punia. Israeli Prime Minister Benjamin Netanyahu has agreed to move ahead with the U.S. peace plan for Gaza, but has not given U.S. envoy Jared Kushner the major breakthrough he was hoping for. Kushner's Israel meeting came a day after he met with Hamas's political leader Khalil al-Haya, who reaffirmed the group's commitment to disarm. Nick Harper has this from Washington.
1: In Israel, Prime Minister Netanyahu's office released a statement saying they had a deep and constructive discussion. They agreed to establish two working groups, one on disarmament and demilitarization of Gaza, and the other on sanitation and public health issues in Gaza. However, no immediate promise to withdraw Israeli troops or show trust in Hamas's disarmament commitment. And they agreed the reconstruction of Gaza would not start until Hamas fully disarmed. Eight foreign ministers from Arab and Muslim-majority nations condemned Israel's refusal to accept the US-backed roadmap for Gaza, warning it would derail prospects for a lasting settlement.
0: U.S. Senator Tim Kaine, a Democrat from Virginia, has announced plans to introduce a resolution barring military action against Oman when the U.S. Senate returns in August, a direct response to American President Donald Trump's threat to bomb the Gulf state if it interferes in a deal over control of the Strait of Hormuz. That threat from the president coming as a 60-day deadline for a wider peace deal between Washington and Tehran expired on Monday. The White House says it's now shifting to what it calls an economic pressure campaign, with a fresh round of sanctions expected in the coming days. James Goodison has more.
2: Alongside the naval blockade, which is pushing up prices in Iran, the sanctions are also biting. And from President Trump's point of view, he thinks, well, at the moment, the Iranian government are certainly one thing, and that is they are resolved. They are willing to stand up and take the economic pain that's being inflicted by the blockade in order to not back down from their red lines. And President Trump thinks turning up the pressure from that point of view might bring them to the table.
0: Meanwhile, a trial is underway over the murder of American musical icon Tupac Shakur, who was gunned down in Las Vegas nearly 3 decades ago. Mitch McCann has more.
3: Prosecution opened its case on Monday by making it clear that they don't claim KVD was the person who pulled the trigger that killed Tupac Shakur in September 1996, but that he was the one who had the weapon ready for an associate before that person shot the rap star, an act in Nevada that still allows officials to charge KVD with murder. Now, the prosecutor told the jury that Keefe D made sure the shooter was armed and ready to, quote, execute their revenge, unquote, over an assault that took place on his nephew earlier that evening.
0: From Bureaus Worldwide, this is FSN.
4: With FSN Spotlight, I'm Simon Marks, looking again today at what happens if the war in Iran does not end. The memorandum of understanding signed 2 months ago by the US and Iran has now expired without any movement towards the full-scale peace negotiation that it envisaged. Alison Miner, former National Security Council Director for Arabian Peninsula Affairs, says the world now needs to brace for prolonged economic dislocation.
5: I think it means the Strait of Hormuz being compromised for the foreseeable future. I think that water always finds a way to flow, and we will see potentially more traffic through the strait, but not a full pre-war level. I think that the prospects for a negotiated settlement that is blessed by Tehran, that is blessed by Washington and the international community, is appearing increasingly unlikely. And I think the Gulf solution will be to diversify as much as possible. So there's no single industry that is resilient against continued disruptions from Iran, whether it be attacks on the Gulf or disruption in the Strait of Hormuz. And I think the unfortunate thing about warfare today is that it doesn't take a catastrophic attack with advanced weapons to have those consequences.
4: She spoke to Foreign Policy magazine, reflecting the absence of any international optimism about the Strait of Hormuz being reopened anytime soon. With FSN Spotlight, I'm Simon Marks.
0: The main news again. Israeli Prime Minister Benjamin Netanyahu has agreed to move ahead with the U.S. peace plan for Gaza, but has not given U.S. envoy Jared Kushner the major breakthrough he was hoping for. Donald Trump is threatening to bomb Iran if it interferes in a deal over control of the Strait of Hormuz. The threat came as a 60-day deadline for a wider peace deal between Washington and Tehran expired on Monday. And that is the latest Feature Story News, Neha Punia reporting.

0: It's 2:16.
1: Well, in come the thing them call a broken heart. This blessed love will never part. You don't know it from the start. Me tell them say I'm dirty, yeah. A Sean Paul and Sasha, come sing.

0: Live from NPR News, I'm Giles Snyder. The 60-day ceasefire with Iran has come and gone with no indication that the conflict is any closer to a settlement. President Trump has ruled out extending the interim agreement reached in June, and speaking to a Fox News reporter on Monday, he threatened to bomb Oman if it gets in the way. Oman has been in separate negotiations on an agreement to manage the Strait of Hormuz. President Trump also surprised another ally, saying the U.S. would scale back military exercises with South Korea. Trump says he's been in contact with North Korea's leader, Kim Jong-un, and NPR's Tamara Keith reports.
1: Trump cited South Korea's unwillingness to get involved in the war with Iran and his own relationship with Kim Jong-un in explaining the decision to pull back on the exercises.
2: I'm making it much safer. You see, I'm actually making it much safer. Kim Jong-un has always treated me with great respect.
1: Trump was answering questions in the Oval Office.
3: Why hasn't Kim Jong-un responded to your request to have a conversation?
2: How do you know he hasn't responded?
3: Has he?
2: Yes.
1: During his first term, Trump met with the North Korean leader three times. Other presidents have sought to isolate Kim. Tamara Keith, NPR News, the White House.
0: Now to Indiana, where Indy Star reporter Sophie Hartley spent the weekend reporting on the flooding that has left at least seven people dead.
4: I was in Anderson on Friday, and 7-8 blocks south of the river that had flooded, the intersections were basically lakes. I saw people swimming out to their cars to rescue really important memorabilia. In the city of Indianapolis, I saw like hundreds of volunteers, you know, fill 15,000 sandbags to try to reinforce a levee. Just, you know, all hands on deck.
0: West Virginia also cleaning up. Officials confirmed the death of one person. The head of Customs and Border Protection says the agency has temporarily paused construction for its border security plans in Texas's Big Bend National Park. Commissioner Rodney Scott says he's now visiting the region, where he's expected to meet with county judges and sheriffs. Carlos Morales says more.
5: In a social media post, Commissioner Scott said he'll begin meeting with local leaders to evaluate the region's rugged and difficult terrain, balancing border security needs and protecting the national park.
6: Last night, I put a pause on all activity in that park as far as construction goes until I can get down there and do a personal evaluation, talk to some stakeholders, talk to the local law enforcement in that area.
5: The Trump administration's $1.7 billion construction plan for Big Bend National Park includes a combination of vehicle barriers, patrol roads, and new surveillance technology. Opponents say the work that happened before the pause has already caused irreparable damage. For NPR News, I'm Carlos Morales in Marfa, Texas.
0: And you're listening to NPR News. The share of school children in kindergarten who got exemptions from vaccination requirements rose to another record high last year. NPR's Rob Stein has more on the latest data from the Federal Health Agency.
7: The CDC says that the percentage of children in kindergarten with vaccination exemptions increased from 3.6% to a record 4.2% for the 2025-2026 school year. The changing rate comes as the Trump administration has been trying to cut the number of vaccines children routinely get, and childhood diseases like measles and whooping cough have been resurging. Rob Stein, NPR News.
0: Deaths from the outbreak of Ebola in the Democratic Republic of Congo is now top 2,300, making it the deadliest ever recorded in the country. The World Health Organization says Ebola is now spreading across six provinces and is on track to surpass the outbreak in West Africa that began in 2014. The rare virus causing it has no approved vaccines or treatments. Officials in the Philippines say the situation at a high school in the south of the country is now under control. Police say a student brought a pistol and a rifle onto the school campus Tuesday and fired at students inside a classroom. One student was killed, and authorities say the gunman took his own life. The high school is attached to a privately run university whose president says there were no additional fatalities or reported injuries. The shooting was the second in the Philippines in less than 2 months. I'm Giles Snyder. This is NPR News.
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0: From Feature Story News in New Delhi, I'm Neha Punia. Israeli Prime Minister Benjamin Netanyahu has agreed to move ahead with the U.S. peace plan for Gaza, but has not given U.S. envoy Jared Kushner the major breakthrough he was hoping for. Kushner's Israel meeting came a day after he met with Hamas's political leader Khalil al-Haya, who reaffirmed the group's commitment to disarm. Nick Harper has this from Washington.
1: In Israel, Prime Minister Netanyahu's office released a statement saying they had a deep and constructive discussion. They agreed to establish two working groups, one on disarmament and demilitarization of Gaza, and the other on sanitation and public health issues in Gaza. However, no immediate promise to withdraw Israeli troops or show trust in Hamas's disarmament commitment. And they agreed the reconstruction of Gaza would not start until Hamas fully disarmed. Eight foreign ministers from Arab and Muslim-majority nations condemned Israel's refusal to accept the US-backed roadmap for Gaza, warning it would derail prospects for a lasting settlement.
0: U.S. Senator Tim Kaine, a Democrat from Virginia, has announced plans to introduce a resolution barring military action against Oman when the U.S. Senate returns in August, a direct response to American President Donald Trump's threat to bomb the Gulf state if it interferes in a deal over control of the Strait of Hormuz. That threat from the president, coming as a 60-day deadline for a wider peace deal between Washington and Tehran, expired on Monday. The White House says it's now shifting to what it calls an economic pressure campaign, with a fresh round of sanctions expected in the coming days. James Goodison has more.
2: Alongside the naval blockade, which is pushing up prices in Iran, the sanctions are also biting. And from President Trump's point of view, he thinks, well, at the moment, the Iranian government are certainly one thing, and that is they are resolved. They are willing to stand up and take the economic pain that's being inflicted by the blockade in order to not back down from their red lines. And President Trump thinks turning up the pressure from that point of view might bring them to the table.
0: Meanwhile, a trial is underway over the murder of American musical icon Tupac Shakur, who was gunned down in Las Vegas nearly three decades ago. Mitch McCann has more.
3: Prosecution opened its case on Monday by making it clear that they don't claim KVD was the person who pulled the trigger that killed Tupac Shakur in September 1996, but that he was the one who had the weapon ready for an associate before that person shot the rap star, an act in Nevada that still allows officials to charge KVD with murder. Now, the prosecutor told the jury that KVD made sure the shooter was armed and ready to, quote, execute their revenge, unquote, over an assault that took place on his nephew earlier that evening.
0: From bureaus worldwide, this is FSN.
4: With FSN Spotlight, I'm Simon Marks, looking again today at what happens if the war in Iran does not end. The Memorandum of Understanding signed 2 months ago by the US and Iran has now expired without any movement towards the full-scale peace negotiation that it envisaged. Alison Miner, former National Security Council Director for Arabian Peninsula Affairs, says the world now needs to brace for prolonged economic dislocation.
5: I think it means the Strait of Hormuz being compromised for the foreseeable future. I think that water always finds a way to flow, and we will see potentially more traffic through the strait, but not a full pre-war level. I think that the prospects for a negotiated settlement that is blessed by Tehran, that is blessed by Washington and the international community, is appearing increasingly unlikely. And I think the Gulf solution will be to diversify as much as possible. So there's no single industry that is resilient against continued disruptions from Iran, whether it be attacks on the Gulf or disruption in the Strait of Hormuz. And I think the unfortunate thing about warfare today is that it doesn't take a catastrophic attack with advanced weapons to have those consequences.
4: She spoke to Foreign Policy magazine, reflecting the absence of any international optimism about the Strait of Hormuz being reopened anytime soon. With FSN Spotlight, I'm Simon Marks.
0: The main news again. Israeli Prime Minister Benjamin Netanyahu has agreed to move ahead with the U.S. peace plan for Gaza, but has not given U.S. envoy Jared Kushner the major breakthrough he was hoping for. Donald Trump is threatening to bomb Iran if it interferes in a deal over control of the Strait of Hormuz. The threat came as a 60-day deadline for a wider peace deal between Washington and Tehran expired on Monday. And that is the latest Feature Story News, Neha Punia reporting.
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0: Live from NPR News, I'm Giles Snyder. Luigi Mangione's September trial in New York City has been postponed indefinitely. Samantha Max of member station WNYC reports on the future of the state's case is uncertain.
1: Mangione was scheduled to stand trial next month on state murder and weapons possession charges. The Manhattan District Attorney's Office accused him of killing UnitedHealthcare CEO Brian Thompson. But then Mangione pleaded guilty to stalking charges in a separate federal case last week. He admitted to following Thompson to New York City and killing him. Now, Mangione's defense team is asking a state judge to throw out the remaining charges. They say it would violate his rights to keep prosecuting the case after he pleaded guilty. The Manhattan DA's office says it will fight that request. For NPR News, I'm Samantha Max in New York.
0: Customs and Border Protection Commissioner Rodney Scott is in South Texas, where construction on a controversial border project is on hold. Scott says he's conducting an on-the-ground evaluation in Big Bend National Park. The project has faced fierce bipartisan opposition. Critics say it is marring a pristine environmental area and that the region's remote terrain already serves as a deterrent to migrants and smugglers. President Trump's special envoy, his son-in-law, Jared Kushner, trying to move forward with the U.S. roadmap for post-war Gaza. He held marathon talks Monday with Israeli Prime Minister Benjamin Netanyahu. NPR's Daniel Estrin is in Tel Aviv.
2: The main points of contention between Israel and Hamas are these. The plan calls for Hamas to disarm and for Israel to withdraw from the parts of Gaza that it still occupies. Now, Trump's Board of Peace put out this 15-point roadmap a few weeks ago, and the roadmap says that this would happen in stages, that Hamas would disarm bit by bit and that Israel would withdraw its troops bit by bit. Mm-hmm. But Netanyahu came out and said he rejected that roadmap, and he said all disarmament of Hamas would have to be completed first before a single soldier moves from Gaza.
0: Capitol Hill, the House Ethics Committee says it's investigating allegations of sexual misconduct against California Democrat Jimmy Gomez. Here's NPR's Eric McDaniel.
3: The New York Post reported in April that Gomez was seen kissing a member of another office's congressional staff in 2023. A Gomez spokesman told the Post at the time that the accounts shared with the outlet were, quote, not true, though Gomez later admitted to, quote, personal mistakes outside of his marriage. In a statement to NPR Monday, Gomez said, quote, I take full responsibility and have committed myself to working through the pain privately. He said he didn't violate any House rules. So far this Congress, two other members have resigned over sexual misconduct scandals, Democrat Eric Swalwell and Republican Tony Gonzalez. A third, Republican Chuck Edwards, ended his reelection bid.
0: This is NPR. Opening arguments expected in federal court in Oakland, California Tuesday in a lawsuit against the parent company of Facebook and Instagram over alleged harms to children and teens. A coalition of nearly 30 states led by California's attorney general are seeking financial damages, plus changes to how Meta operates its social media networks. The lawsuit accuses Meta of contributing to the youth mental health crisis by getting children addicted to its platforms. Meta lost a similar case in New Mexico earlier this month. Wildfire activity remains high across several western states. NPR's Lauren Sommer reports that some of those states have struggled to pass rules that can help protect vulnerable communities.
4: As wildfires have become increasingly destructive, researchers have learned how some houses are more likely to survive. It helps when buildings are made with fire-resistant construction materials. It also helps when the flammable vegetation is cleared away from them. California has long-standing rules requiring homeowners to take those steps in areas at risk. But Washington and Oregon have backtracked on efforts to pass the same rules after public pushback. And some western states don't have any statewide rules. Wildfire experts say that patchwork of regulations leaves many places vulnerable. Lauren Sommer, NPR News.
0: The major financial markets in Asia losing ground in Tuesday trading. Japan's benchmark Nikkei has lost more than 2%, and stocks are down in Seoul, Hong Kong, and Shanghai after Wall Street slipped. The S&P 500 fell half a percentage point but remained near the all-time high set last week. 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
5: It's 3:36.
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0: From Feature Story News in New Delhi, I'm Neha Punia. Israeli Prime Minister Benjamin Netanyahu has agreed to move ahead with the U.S. peace plan for Gaza, but has not given U.S. envoy Jared Kushner the major breakthrough he was hoping for. Kushner's Israel meeting came a day after he met with Hamas's political leader Khalil al-Haya, who reaffirmed the group's commitment to disarm. Nick Harper has this from Washington.
1: In Israel, Prime Minister Netanyahu's office released a statement saying they had a deep and constructive discussion. They agreed to establish two working groups, one on disarmament and demilitarization of Gaza, and the other on sanitation and public health issues in Gaza. However, no immediate promise to withdraw Israeli troops or show trust in Hamas's disarmament commitment. And they agreed the reconstruction of Gaza would not start until Hamas fully disarmed. Eight foreign ministers from Arab and Muslim-majority nations condemned Israel's refusal to accept the US-backed roadmap for Gaza, warning it would derail prospects for a lasting settlement.
0: U.S. Senator Tim Kaine, a Democrat from Virginia, has announced plans to introduce a resolution barring military action against Oman when the U.S. Senate returns in August, a direct response to American President Donald Trump's threat to bomb the Gulf state if it interferes in a deal over control of the Strait of Hormuz. That threat from the president, coming as a 60-day deadline for a wider peace deal between Washington and Tehran, expired on Monday. The

0: White House says it's now shifting to what it calls an economic pressure campaign, with a fresh round of sanctions expected in the coming days. James Goodison has more.
1: Alongside the naval blockade, which is pushing up prices in Iran, the sanctions are also biting. And from President Trump's point of view, he thinks, well, at the moment, the Iranian government are certainly one thing, and that is they are resolved. They are willing to stand up and take the economic pain that's being inflicted by the blockade in order to not back down from their red lines. And President Trump thinks turning up the pressure from that point of view might bring them to the table.
0: Meanwhile, a trial is underway over the murder of American musical icon Tupac Shakur, who was gunned down in Las Vegas nearly 3 decades ago. Mitch McCann has more.
2: Prosecution opened its case on Monday by making it clear that they don't claim KVD was the person who pulled the trigger that killed Tupac Shakur in September 1996, but that he was the one who had the weapon ready for an associate before that person shot the rap star, an act in Nevada that still allows officials to charge KVD with murder. Now, the prosecutor told the jury that KVD made sure the shooter was armed and ready to, quote, execute their revenge, unquote, over an assault that took place on his nephew earlier that evening.
0: From bureaus worldwide, this is FSN.
3: With FSN Spotlight, I'm Simon Marks, looking again today at what happens if the war in Iran does not end. The Memorandum of Understanding signed 2 months ago by the US and Iran has now expired without any movement towards the full-scale peace negotiation that it envisaged. Alison Miner, former National Security Council Director for Arabian Peninsula Affairs, says the world now needs to brace for prolonged economic dislocation.
4: I think it means the Strait of Hormuz being compromised for the foreseeable future. I think that water always finds a way to flow, and we will see potentially more traffic through the strait, but not a full pre-war level. I think that the prospects for a negotiated settlement that is blessed by Tehran, that is blessed by Washington and the international community, is appearing increasingly unlikely. And I think the Gulf solution will be to diversify as much as possible. So there's no single industry that is resilient against continued disruptions from Iran, whether it be attacks on the Gulf or disruption in the Strait of Hormuz. And I think the unfortunate thing about warfare today is that it doesn't take a catastrophic attack with advanced weapons to have those consequences.
3: She spoke to Foreign Policy magazine, reflecting the absence of any international optimism about the Strait of Hormuz being reopened anytime soon. With FSN Spotlight, I'm Simon Marks.
0: The main news again. Israeli Prime Minister Benjamin Netanyahu has agreed to move ahead with the US peace plan for Gaza, but has not given US envoy Jared Kushner the major breakthrough he was hoping for. Donald Trump is threatening to bomb Iran if it interferes in a deal over control of the Strait of Hormuz. The threat came as a 60-day deadline for a wider peace deal between Washington and Tehran expired on Monday. And that is the latest feature story news. Neha Punia reporting.
5: It's 4:05.

0: Live from NPR News, I'm Giles Snyder. The 60-day ceasefire with Iran has come and gone with no indication that the conflict is any closer to a settlement. President Trump has ruled out extending the interim agreement reached in June. And speaking to Fox News on Monday, he threatened to bomb Oman if it gets in the way. He was asked about that remark by a White House reporter later in the day.
1: This morning you said you would bomb the S out of Oman if they got in the way of reopening the Strait of Hormuz. Would you say you're out of patience with Oman as strategic?
2: No, I don't think they behave very well, but we'd handle them very easily, just like we do other
0: things. Oman has been in separate negotiations with Iran on an agreement to manage the Strait of Hormuz. Parts of Indiana and Ohio dealing with the aftermath of severe flooding over the last week, extreme rainfall becoming more common in the Midwest, as NPR's Lauren Sommer reports.
3: Storms in the Midwest are getting stormier, you could say. The most extreme storms in the Great Lakes region are now dropping 45% more rain than they did back in the 1950s, according to the National Climate Assessment. That's due in large part because of climate change. A warmer atmosphere can hold more water vapor, which leads to more rainfall when big storms hit. That trend is expected to continue as the climate keeps warming. The federal government is now updating rainfall records nationwide. Cities can use that data to plan for future storms and build infrastructure that's more likely to withstand them. Lauren Sommer, NPR News.
0: West Virginians also cleaning up from flooding that officials say killed a woman whose car was swept away by rising water. More than 4 inches of rain fell over the weekend, causing mudslides, tearing up roads, and prompting dozens of water rescues. The Trump administration facing a legal challenge over withheld anti-terrorism dollars. Cynthia Abrams of member station WPLN in Nashville reports that 4 localities, Nashville, Columbus, plus 2 Texas counties, are arguing that the federal government should not be able to tie election security mandates to grant funding.
4: The grant is intended to help cities and states prevent terrorist acts. But in June, FEMA placed new eligibility mandates on the grant. These require states to enact new election policies, like using a controversial system to check voter eligibility and manually audit some paper ballots. If states don't comply with these new requirements, the federal government says it will withhold 20% of the grant. But the lawsuit says that only Congress can set the terms of federal spending, according to the Constitution. Plaintiffs are asking a district court to declare the election requirements on the grant unlawful. For NPR News, I'm Cynthia Abrams in Nashville.
0: Stocks are largely down in Asia. Japan's benchmark Nikkei declined 2.5% in Tuesday trading. This is NPR. The Supreme Court will not hear President Trump's appeal in the E. Jean Carroll case. NPR's Rachel Treisman reports on the second time the high court has rejected Trump's bid to overturn the $5 million verdict.
5: Writer E. Jean Carroll alleges that Trump sexually assaulted her in a department store dressing room in the 1990s. A federal civil jury found Trump liable in 2023, ordering him to pay Carroll $5 million in damages. She received the money last month, her lawyer said, after years of Trump's appeals and delays. The Supreme Court rejected Trump's initial appeal in June. The president asked the Supreme Court to reconsider, but it denied that request on Monday. Trump has separately asked the court to overturn a different federal civil defamation verdict that would award Carroll more than $83 million. Rachel Treisman, NPR News.
0: Opening statements have begun in Las Vegas in the trial of a man linked to the killing of Tupac Shakur. Shakur was killed in a drive-by shooting in 1996. Few have been willing to speak about it, but a prosecutor told jurors Monday that the man accused of orchestrating the shooting is the one person who has a hard time being silent. Dwayne Davis is charged with murder. He wrote a tell-all memoir in 2019 that revived the cold case. The vaccination rate for American kindergartners is down as exemptions reach a record high. Federal data released Monday show vaccine exemptions rose to 4.2%, up from 3.6% the previous year, marking the 4th consecutive year of rising exemption rates, mostly due to non-medical reasons. This is NPR News.
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0: From Feature Story News in New Delhi, I'm Neha Punia. Israeli Prime Minister Benjamin Netanyahu has agreed to move ahead with the U.S. peace plan for Gaza, but has not given U.S. envoy Jared Kushner the major breakthrough he was hoping for. Kushner's Israel meeting came a day after he met with Hamas's political leader Khalil al-Haya, who reaffirmed the group's commitment to disarm. Nick Harper has this from Washington.
1: In Israel, Prime Minister Netanyahu's office released a statement saying they had a deep and constructive discussion. They agreed to establish two working groups, one on disarmament and demilitarization of Gaza, and the other on sanitation and public health issues in Gaza. However, no immediate promise to withdraw Israeli troops or show trust in Hamas's disarmament commitment. And they agreed the reconstruction of Gaza would not start until Hamas fully disarmed. Eight foreign ministers from Arab and Muslim-majority nations condemned Israel's refusal to accept the US-backed roadmap for Gaza, warning it would derail prospects for a lasting settlement.
0: U.S. Senator Tim Kaine, a Democrat from Virginia, has announced plans to introduce a resolution barring military action against Oman when the U.S. Senate returns in August, a direct response to American President Donald Trump's threat to bomb the Gulf state if it interferes in a deal over control of the Strait of Hormuz. That threat from the president, coming as a 60-day deadline for a wider peace deal between Washington and Tehran, expired on Monday. The White House says it's now shifting to what it calls an economic pressure campaign, with a fresh round of sanctions expected in the coming days. James Goodison has more.
2: Alongside the naval blockade, which is pushing up prices in Iran, the sanctions are also biting. And from President Trump's point of view, he thinks, well, at the moment, the Iranian government are certainly one thing, and that is they are resolved. They are willing to stand up and take the economic pain that's being inflicted by the blockade in order to not back down from their red lines, and President Trump thinks turning up the pressure from that point of view might bring them to the table.
0: Meanwhile, a trial is underway over the murder of American musical icon Tupac Shakur, who was gunned down in Las Vegas nearly 3 decades ago. Mitch McCann has more.
3: Prosecution opened its case on Monday by making it clear that they don't claim KVD was the person who pulled the trigger that killed Tupac Shakur in September 1996, but that he was the one who had the weapon ready for an associate before that person shot the rap star, an act in Nevada that still allows officials to charge KVD with murder. Now, the prosecutor told the jury that KVD made sure the shooter was armed and ready to, quote, execute their revenge, unquote, over an assault that took place on his nephew earlier that evening.
0: From bureaus worldwide, this is FSN.
4: With FSN Spotlight, I'm Simon Marks, looking again today at what happens if the war in Iran does not end. The Memorandum of Understanding signed 2 months ago by the US and Iran has now expired without any movement towards the full-scale peace negotiation that it envisaged. Alison Miner, former National Security Council Director for Arabian Peninsula Affairs, says the world now needs to brace for prolonged economic dislocation.
5: I think it means the Strait of Hormuz being compromised for the foreseeable future. I think that water always finds a way to flow, and we will see potentially more traffic through the strait, but not a full pre-war level. I think that the prospects for a negotiated settlement that is blessed by Tehran, that is blessed by Washington and the international community, is appearing increasingly unlikely. And I think the Gulf solution will be to diversify as much as possible. So there's no single industry that is resilient against continued disruptions from Iran, whether it be attacks on the Gulf or disruption in the Strait of Hormuz. And I think the unfortunate thing about warfare today is that it doesn't take a catastrophic attack with advanced weapons to have those consequences.
4: She spoke to Foreign Policy magazine, reflecting the absence of any international optimism about the Strait of Hormuz being reopened anytime soon. With FSN Spotlight, I'm Simon Marks.
0: The main news again. Israeli Prime Minister Benjamin Netanyahu has agreed to move ahead with the U.S. peace plan for Gaza, but has not given U.S. envoy Jared Kushner the major breakthrough he was hoping for. Donald Trump is threatening to bomb Iran if it interferes in a deal over control of the Strait of Hormuz. The threat came as a 60-day deadline for a wider peace deal between Washington and Tehran expired on Monday. And that is the latest Feature Story News, Neha Punia reporting.
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0: Live from NPR News in Washington, I'm Dave Mattingly. There are election primaries today in Alaska, Florida, Wyoming, and a special election runoff in California. As Catherine Welch reports, voters in Florida will be choosing candidates for Congress as well as the governor's mansion.
1: Florida voters will pick candidates to replace term-limited Republican Governor Ron DeSantis. Republican Congressman Byron Donalds is the favorite in that crowded primary, while former Republican Congressman-turned-Democrat David Jolly is one of six Democrats running and is leading in the polls. Florida voters will also pick candidates seeking to serve out the rest of Marco Rubio's term in the Senate after he was named Secretary of State. And voters will select candidates in all but one congressional district, with most candidates running in newly redrawn districts that favor Republicans. For NPR News, I'm Catherine Welch in Orlando.
0: In California, voters will be choosing a replacement for former Democratic Congressman Eric Swalwell. He resigned from the House several months ago and ended his bid for governor amid allegations of sexual assault, accusations he denies. Either State Senator Aisha Wahab or Bay Area Rapid Transit Board President Melissa Hernandez will serve out the remainder of Swalwell's term in Congress. President Trump is offering more details on why he directed the Pentagon to scale back joint U.S.-South Korean military exercises currently underway. Here's NPR's Tamara Keith.
2: Trump cited South Korea's unwillingness to get involved in the war with Iran and his own relationship with Kim Jong-un in explaining the decision to pull back on the exercises.
3: I'm making it much safer. You see, I'm actually making it much safer. Kim Jong-un has always treated me with great respect.
2: Trump was answering questions in the Oval Office.
4: Why hasn't Kim Jong-un responded to your request to have a conversation?
3: How do you know he hasn't responded?
4: Has he?
2: During his first term, Trump met with the North Korean leader three times. Other presidents have sought to isolate Kim. Tamara Keith, NPR News, The White House.
0: In New York, the state murder trial of Luigi Mangione has been postponed indefinitely. It was slated to begin September 8th. Defense attorneys are seeking to have the state charges dismissed now that Mangione has pleaded guilty to federal charges of stalking and killing UnitedHealthcare CEO Brian Thompson. He was shot to death outside a Midtown Manhattan hotel in 2024. Mangione's lawyers want the state case thrown out, arguing legal double jeopardy. Economists will get their latest look at consumer spending in the U.S. when retailer Home Depot reports its latest quarterly earnings today. This is NPR News. A federal judge is blocking plans by the Trump administration to move the FBI's headquarters to downtown Washington, saying the administration acted illegally when it scrapped plans approved by Congress to build the facility in the Maryland suburbs. The Trump administration is appealing the decision of a federal judge in Tennessee to dismiss charges against Kilmer Abrego Garcia. Charges were brought against Abrego Garcia after he was wrongfully deported to El Salvador. Mariana Bacallao with member station WPLN has more from Nashville.
5: Prosecutors charged Abrego Garcia with human smuggling based on a 2022 traffic stop in Tennessee. A federal investigation into Abrego Garcia began 2.5 years later, after the Supreme Court ordered he be returned to the U.S. from El Salvador, where he had been mistakenly deported. The court found issue with that delayed timing and dismissed the charges as vindictive. Now the Trump administration is appealing, arguing that the judge did not follow Supreme Court precedent in his decision. At the same time, a judge in Maryland has ruled that the Trump administration cannot deport Abrego Garcia to a third country until at least October. For NPR News, I'm Mariana Bacallao in Nashville.
0: The state of Florida has carried out more than half of the 22 executions of death row inmates in the U.S. so far this year. The state has another execution scheduled today. 61-year-old William Francis Sylvia would be the 13th death row inmate put to death in Florida since January. He was convicted of killing his estranged wife and wounding his mother-in-law. I'm Dave Mattingly in Washington.
6: It's 5:36. 5:36.

0: From Feature Story News in New Delhi, I'm Neha Punia. Israeli Prime Minister Benjamin Netanyahu has agreed to move ahead with the U.S. peace plan for Gaza, but has not given U.S. envoy Jared Kushner the major breakthrough he was hoping for. Kushner's Israel meeting came a day after he met with Hamas's political leader Khalil al-Haya, who reaffirmed the group's commitment to disarm. Nick Harper has this from Washington.
1: In Israel, Prime Minister Netanyahu's office released a statement saying they had a deep and constructive discussion. They agreed to establish two working groups, one on disarmament and demilitarization of Gaza, and the other on sanitation and public health issues in Gaza. However, no immediate promise to withdraw Israeli troops or show trust in Hamas's disarmament commitment. And they agreed the reconstruction of Gaza would not start until Hamas fully disarmed. 8 foreign ministers from Arab and Muslim-majority nations condemned Israel's refusal to accept the US-backed roadmap for Gaza, warning it would derail prospects for a lasting settlement.
0: U.S. Senator Tim Kaine, a Democrat from Virginia, has announced plans to introduce a resolution barring military action against Oman when the U.S. Senate returns in August, a direct response to American President Donald Trump's threat to bomb the Gulf state if it interferes in a deal over control of the Strait of Hormuz. That threat from the president coming as a 60-day deadline for a wider peace deal between Washington and Tehran expired on Monday. The White House says it's now shifting to what it calls an economic pressure campaign, with a fresh round of sanctions expected in the coming days. James Goodison has more.
2: Alongside the naval blockade, which is pushing up prices in Iran, the sanctions are also biting. And from President Trump's point of view, he thinks, well, at the moment, the Iranian government are certainly one thing, and that is they are resolved. They are willing to stand up and take the economic pain that's being inflicted by the blockade in order to not back down from their red lines, and President Trump thinks turning up the pressure from that point of view might bring them to the table.
0: Meanwhile, a trial is underway over the murder of American musical icon Tupac Shakur, who was gunned down in Las Vegas nearly 3 decades ago. Mitch McCann has more.
3: Prosecution opened its case on Monday by making it clear that they don't claim KVD was the person who pulled the trigger that killed Tupac Shakur in September 1996, but that he was the one who had the weapon ready for an associate before that person shot the rap star, an act in Nevada that still allows officials to charge KVD with murder. Now, the prosecutor told the jury that Keefe D made sure the shooter was armed and ready to, quote, execute their revenge, unquote, over an assault that took place on his nephew earlier that evening.
0: From Bureaus Worldwide, this is FSN.
4: With FSN Spotlight, I'm Simon Marks, looking again today at what happens if the war in Iran does not end. The memorandum of understanding signed 2 months ago by the US and Iran has now expired without any movement towards the full-scale peace negotiation that it envisaged. Alison Miner, former National Security Council Director for Arabian Peninsula Affairs, says the world now needs to brace for prolonged economic dislocation.
5: I think it means the Strait of Hormuz being compromised for the foreseeable future. I think that water always finds a way to flow, and we will see potentially more traffic through the strait, but not a full pre-war level. I think that the prospects for a negotiated settlement that is blessed by Tehran, that is blessed by Washington and the international community, is appearing increasingly unlikely. And I think the Gulf solution will be to diversify as much as possible. So there's no single industry that is resilient against continued disruptions from Iran, whether it be attacks on the Gulf or disruption in the Strait of Hormuz. And I think the unfortunate thing about warfare today is that it doesn't take a catastrophic attack with advanced weapons to have those consequences.
4: She spoke to Foreign Policy magazine, reflecting the absence of any international optimism about the Strait of Hormuz being reopened anytime soon. With FSN Spotlight, I'm Simon Marks.
0: The main news again. Israeli Prime Minister Benjamin Netanyahu has agreed to move ahead with the U.S. peace plan for Gaza, but has not given U.S. envoy Jared Kushner the major breakthrough he was hoping for. Donald Trump is threatening to bomb Iran if it interferes in a deal over control of the Strait of Hormuz. The threat came as a 60-day deadline for a wider peace deal between Washington and Tehran expired on Monday. And that is the latest Feature Story News, Neha Punia reporting.
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0: Live from NPR News in Washington, I'm Janine Herbst. President Trump's envoy and son-in-law, Jared Kushner, says he's optimistic about his plan for Gaza. He was in Israel yesterday meeting with Prime Minister Benjamin Netanyahu. This after a rare meeting over the weekend with Hamas leaders in Egypt. NPR's Daniel Estrin has more.
1: He said it's, quote, hard to trust a terrorist organization that committed what he called terrible atrocities, but he said the Hamas officials said all the right things. Then Kushner went to Israel and met Netanyahu. He said the meeting lasted nearly 4 hours. They pored over the details of a new U.S.-backed roadmap for how to move forward in Gaza. Netanyahu initially rejected that roadmap for Israeli withdrawal from Gaza alongside Hamas disarmament. But Kushner said he sat with Netanyahu and his team and talked through what he called misunderstandings and misinformation about the plan.
0: NPR's Daniel Estrin reporting. Primaries are being held in three states today, Alaska, Wyoming, and Florida, where voters will cast ballots for Republican and Democratic nominees for governor, along with Senate and several congressional seats. NPR's Maham Javed has more about the GOP primary in southwestern Florida that's drawn a diverse cast of candidates, most of whom are not from the state.
2: The Republican primary in Florida's 19th district has 10 candidates, and most of them aren't actually from Florida. Local candidates have accused the transplants of carpetbagging, which is when someone moves to another state for power or influence. Some of these candidates have also run for office from other states, including Michigan, New York, and North Carolina. Last week, President Trump endorsed Catalina Lauf, who has previously run from Illinois. Whoever wins this primary, even with a small percentage of the vote, will likely also win in November. Maham Javed, NPR News.
0: Luigi Mangione's state trial that was set to take place in New York City next month has been postponed indefinitely. Samantha Max of member station WNYC reports the future of the state's case is uncertain.
3: Mangione was scheduled to stand trial next month on state murder and weapons possession charges. The Manhattan District Attorney's Office accused him of killing UnitedHealthcare CEO Brian Thompson. But then Mangione pleaded guilty to stalking charges in a separate federal case last week. He admitted to following Thompson to New York City and killing him. Now, Mangione's defense team is asking a state judge to throw out the remaining charges. They say it would violate his rights to keep prosecuting the case after he pleaded guilty. The Manhattan DA's office says it will fight that request. For NPR News, I'm Samantha Max in New York.
0: U.S. futures contracts are trading lower at this hour. You're listening to NPR News from Washington. California Democratic Congressman Jimmy Gomez is being investigated by the House Ethics Committee over allegations of sexual misconduct, including inappropriate sexual contact with a House staffer. The New York Post first reported allegations that Gomez kissed an intern who worked for a colleague. Gomez tells NPR that although his actions were consensual and he says didn't violate House ethic rules or laws, he calls them mistakes and he says he takes full responsibility. Gomez has represented parts of Los Angeles since 2017. Recent college graduates are struggling to land entry-level jobs. Their unemployment rate is now higher than the rate for all workers, according to the New York Fed. Many blame artificial intelligence. Reporter Lee Gaines has more.
4: Irene Chang graduated from Georgia Tech this past spring with an engineering degree.
5: I think I've applied to around 450 applications now.
4: Still, no offers. She thinks AI might be part of the reason. Economists don't all agree. Stanford University researchers found employment declined for younger workers in jobs that AI can more easily automate, like software development. But Harvard University economist David Deming isn't convinced. He points to the rise in remote work since the pandemic. He says employers are less likely to hire entry-level workers for remote positions. Still, he thinks AI will impact jobs at some point.
6: But it'll take some time, and it's going to be very bumpy and messy and you know, buckle up.
4: For NPR News, I'm Lee Gaines.
0: And I'm Janine Herbst, NPR News in Washington.
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1: From Future Star News in Paris, I'm Ross Cullen.
2: Democratic Senator Tim Kaine has announced plans to introduce a resolution barring military action against Oman when the US Senate returns from its August recess, a direct response to President Trump's threat to bomb the Gulf state if it interferes in a deal over control of the Strait of Hormuz. The announcement from the White House came as the 60-day memorandum of understanding between Washington and Tehran expired without a broader peace deal, and Iran says what it calls gross American violations rendered the deadline meaningless. The agreement was meant to provide a framework for resolving the war's thorniest issues, including the future of Iran's nuclear stockpiles. The White House says it's shifting to what it now calls an economic pressure campaign, with a fresh round of sanctions expected in the coming days. Here's FSN's James Goodison in Washington.
3: Because alongside the naval blockade, which is pushing up prices in Iran, the sanctions are also biting. And from President Trump's point of view, he thinks, well, at the moment, the Iranian government are certainly one thing, and that is they are resolved. They are willing to stand up and take the economic

0: pain that's being inflicted by the blockade in order to not back down from their red lines. And President Trump thinks turning up the pressure from that point of view might bring them to the table.
1: The World Health Organization is holding another emergency committee to discuss the Ebola epidemic in the Democratic Republic of the Congo. The meeting comes after public health officials in the DRC said the outbreak of the viral disease was now the deadliest in the country's history. At least 2,300 people have been killed by the Ebola virus since May, surpassing the number of dead in the DRC's 2018 to 2020 outbreak. There is currently no approved vaccine available for the Bundibugyo variant that has caused the current epidemic, but several are in development. The president of Myanmar is set to meet Russian leader Vladimir Putin on Tuesday in what will be the former junta chief's first trip to one of the isolated country's closest allies since taking office in April. Min Aung Hlaing came to power after a widely criticised election in the politically isolated Southeast Asian nation, and he and President Putin will discuss closer cooperation as well as regional and international issues. Daria Bondarchuk has more now from Moscow.
2: During his first trip to Russia, Myanmar's leader Min Aung Hlaing is due to meet with Russian President Vladimir Putin to discuss economy, security issues, social affairs and joint energy and infrastructure projects. Russia and Myanmar maintain close political and defense ties. Min Aung Hlaing visited Russia three times last year alone. Moscow is the fifth stop on his diplomatic tour of Asia, with visits to India, China, Laos and Thailand paid earlier this month. From Russia, Myanmar's leader is set to go to neighboring Belarus for talks with the country's leadership and taking part in a bilateral business forum.
3: With FSN Spotlight, I'm Simon Marks, looking again today at what happens if the war in Iran does not end. The Memorandum of Understanding signed 2 months ago by the US and Iran has now expired without any movement towards the full-scale peace negotiation that it envisaged. Alison Miner, former National Security Council Director for Arabian Peninsula Affairs, says the world now needs to brace for prolonged economic dislocation.
4: I think it means the Strait of Hormuz being compromised for the foreseeable future. I think that water always finds a way to flow, and we will see potentially more traffic through the strait, but not a full pre-war level. I think that the prospects for a negotiated settlement that is blessed by Tehran, that is blessed by Washington and the international community, is appearing increasingly unlikely. And I think the Gulf solution will be to diversify as much as possible. So there's no single industry that is resilient against continued disruptions from Iran, whether it be attacks on the Gulf or disruption in the Strait of Hormuz. And I think the unfortunate thing about warfare today is that it doesn't take a catastrophic attack with advanced weapons to have those consequences.
3: She spoke to Foreign Policy magazine, reflecting the absence of any international optimism about the Strait of Hormuz being reopened anytime soon. With FSN Spotlight, I'm Simon Marks.
1: And now another look at the top stories. President Trump says he thinks Iran will not make a satisfactory deal to end the war as he threatens to bomb Oman. The World Health Organization is holding another emergency meeting on the Ebola epidemic in the Democratic Republic of the Congo. At least 2,300 people have died so far. And the president of Myanmar is set to meet Russian leader Vladimir Putin for talks in the former junta chief's first trip to one of the country's closest allies. That's the latest feature story news. This is Ross Cullen in Paris reporting.
5: It's 7:08.

0: Live from NPR News in Washington, I'm Janine Herbst. President Trump's envoy and son-in-law, Jared Kushner, says he's optimistic about his plan for Gaza. He was in Israel yesterday, meeting with Prime Minister Benjamin Netanyahu. This after a rare meeting over the weekend with Hamas leaders in Egypt. NPR's Daniel Estrin has more.
1: He said it's, quote, hard to trust a terrorist organization that committed what he called terrible atrocities, but he said the Hamas officials said all the right things. Then Kushner went to Israel and met Netanyahu. He said the meeting lasted nearly 4 hours. They pored over the details of a new U.S.-backed roadmap for how to move forward in Gaza. Netanyahu initially rejected that roadmap for Israeli withdrawal from Gaza alongside Hamas disarmament. But Kushner said he sat with Netanyahu and his team and talked through what he called misunderstandings and misinformation about the plan.
0: NPR's Daniel Estrin reporting. Primaries are being held in three states today, Alaska, Wyoming, and Florida, where voters will cast ballots for Republican and Democratic nominees for governor, along with Senate and several congressional seats. NPR's Maham Javed has more about the GOP primary in southwestern Florida that's drawn a diverse cast of candidates, most of whom are not from the state.
2: The Republican primary in Florida's 19th district has 10 candidates, and most of them aren't actually from Florida. Local candidates have accused the transplants of carpetbagging, which is when someone moves to another state for power or influence. Some of these candidates have also run for office from other states, including Michigan, New York, and North Carolina. Last week, President Trump endorsed Catalina Lauf, who has previously run from Illinois. Whoever wins this primary, even with a small percentage of the vote, will likely also win in November. Maham Javed, NPR News.
0: Luigi Mangione's state trial that was set to take place in New York City next month has been postponed indefinitely. Samantha Max of member station WNYC reports the future of the state's case is uncertain.
3: Mangione was scheduled to stand trial next month on state murder and weapons possession charges. The Manhattan District Attorney's Office accused him of killing UnitedHealthcare CEO Brian Thompson. But then Mangione pleaded guilty to stalking charges in a separate federal case last week. He admitted to following Thompson to New York City and killing him. Now, Mangione's defense team is asking a state judge to throw out the remaining charges. They say it would violate his rights to keep prosecuting the case after he pleaded guilty. The Manhattan DA's office says it will fight that request. For NPR News, I'm Samantha Max in New York.
0: U.S. futures contracts are trading lower at this hour. 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California Democratic Congressman Jimmy Gomez is being investigated by the House Ethics Committee over allegations of sexual misconduct, including inappropriate sexual contact with a House staffer. The New York Post first reported allegations that Gomez kissed an intern who worked for a colleague. Gomez tells NPR that although his actions were consensual and he says didn't violate House ethic rules or laws, he calls them mistakes and he says he takes full responsibility. Gomez has represented parts of Los Angeles since 2017. Recent college graduates are struggling to land entry-level jobs. Their unemployment rate is now higher than the rate for all workers, according to the New York Fed. Many blame artificial intelligence. Reporter Lee Gaines has more.
4: Irene Chang graduated from Georgia Tech this past spring with an engineering degree.
5: I think I've applied to around 450 applications now.
4: Still, no offers. She thinks AI might be part of the reason. Economists don't all agree. Stanford University researchers found employment declined for younger workers in jobs that AI can more easily automate, like software development. But Harvard University economist David Deming isn't convinced. He points to the rise in remote work since the pandemic. He says employers are less likely to hire entry-level workers for remote positions. Still, he thinks AI will impact jobs at some point.
6: But it'll take some time, and it's going to be very bumpy and messy and you know, buckle up.
4: For NPR News, I'm Lee Gaines.
0: And I'm Janine Herbst, NPR News in Washington.
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0: From Feature Story News in Paris, I'm Ross Cullen.
1: Democratic Senator Tim Kaine has announced plans to introduce a resolution barring military action against Oman when the US Senate returns from its August recess, a direct response to President Trump's threat to bomb the Gulf state if it interferes in a deal over control of the Strait of Hormuz. The announcement from the White House came as the 60-day memorandum of understanding between Washington and Tehran expired without a broader peace deal, and Iran says what it calls gross American violations rendered the deadline meaningless. The agreement was meant to provide a framework for resolving the war's thorniest issues, including the future of Iran's nuclear stockpiles. The White House says it's shifting to what it now calls an economic pressure campaign, with a fresh round of sanctions expected in the coming days. Here's FSN's James Goodison in Washington.
2: Because alongside the naval blockade, which is pushing up prices in Iran, the sanctions are also biting. And from President Trump's point of view, he thinks, well, at the moment, the Iranian government are certainly one thing, and that is they are resolved. They are willing to stand up and take the economic pain that's being inflicted by the blockade in order to not back down from their red lines. And President Trump thinks turning up the pressure from that point of view might bring them to the table.
1: The World Health Organization is holding another emergency committee to discuss the Ebola epidemic in the Democratic Republic of the Congo. The meeting comes after public health officials in the DRC said the outbreak of the viral disease was now the deadliest in the country's history. At least 2,300 people have been killed by the Ebola virus since May, surpassing the number of dead in the DRC's 2018 to 2020 outbreak. There is currently no approved vaccine available for the Bundibugyo variant that has caused the current epidemic, but several are in development. The president of Myanmar is set to meet Russian leader Vladimir Putin on Tuesday in what will be the former junta chief's first trip to one of the isolated country's closest allies since taking office in April. Min Aung Hlaing came to power after a widely criticised election in the politically isolated Southeast Asian nation, and he and President Putin will discuss closer cooperation as well as regional and international issues. Daria Bondarchuk has more now from Moscow.
3: During his first trip to Russia, Myanmar's leader Min Aung Hlaing is due to meet with Russian President Vladimir Putin to discuss economy, security issues, social affairs and joint energy and infrastructure projects. Russia and Myanmar maintain close political and defense ties. Min Aung Hlaing visited Russia three times last year alone. Moscow is the fifth stop on his diplomatic tour of Asia, with visits to India, China, Laos and Thailand paid earlier this month. From Russia, Myanmar's leader is set to go to neighboring Belarus for talks with the country's leadership and taking part in a bilateral business forum.
4: With FSN Spotlight, I'm Simon Marks, looking again today at what happens if the war in Iran does not end. The memorandum of understanding signed 2 months ago by the US and Iran has now expired without any movement towards the full-scale peace negotiation that it envisaged. Alison Miner, former National Security Council Director for Arabian Peninsula Affairs, says the world now needs to brace for prolonged economic dislocation.
5: I think it means the Strait of Hormuz being compromised for the foreseeable future. I think that water always finds a way to flow, and we will see potentially more traffic through the strait, but not a full pre-war level. I think that the prospects for a negotiated settlement that is blessed by Tehran, that is blessed by Washington and the international community, is appearing increasingly unlikely. And I think the Gulf solution will be to diversify as much as possible. So there's no single industry that is resilient against continued disruptions from Iran, whether it be attacks on the Gulf or disruption in the Strait of Hormuz. And I think the unfortunate thing about warfare today is that it doesn't take a catastrophic attack with advanced weapons to have those consequences.
4: She spoke to Foreign Policy magazine, reflecting the absence of any international optimism about the Strait of Hormuz being reopened anytime soon. With FSN Spotlight, I'm Simon Marks.
1: And now another look at the top stories. President Trump says he thinks Iran will not make a satisfactory deal to end the war as he threatens to bomb Oman. The World Health Organization is holding another emergency meeting on the Ebola epidemic in the Democratic Republic of the Congo. At least 2,300 people have died so far. And the president of Myanmar is set to meet Russian leader Vladimir Putin for talks in the former junta chief's first trip to one of the country's closest allies. That's the latest Feature Story News. This is Ross Cullen in Paris reporting.
6: It's 8:06. It's 8:06.

just blowing through. He lit up a cigarette and began to talk. See, the doctors told me that my body won't hold me, my lungs are turning black.

0: Live from NPR News in Washington, I'm Janine Hurst. U.S. Envoy and President Trump's son-in-law Jared Kushner says he's optimistic about progress in Gaza after meeting with Israeli Prime Minister Benjamin Netanyahu. But Israeli officials released mixed messages after that meeting, as NPR's Daniel Estrin reports from Tel Aviv.
1: Kushner and Netanyahu's teams announced there would be no Israeli withdrawal from Gaza and no reconstruction until Hamas completely disarms, but there would be sanitation projects in Gaza for public health. Kushner told Fox News that Hamas could begin disarming within 3 months, and if not, he hinted Israel could resume full-scale war.
2: Progress could come quite soon, but we do need cooperation from both sides, and we're going to hopefully get through it, but we've made a lot of progress to get here.
1: The Israeli government put out a message in English about deep and constructive discussions with Kushner. It put out another statement in Hebrew saying the U.S. believes Hamas will disarm, while, quote, deep down, Israel doesn't believe it. Daniel Estrin, NPR News, Tel Aviv.
0: U.S. service members and their families are concerned about conditions on board some U.S. warships at sea. For member station WHRO in Norfolk, Steve Walsh has more.
3: Families of sailors on USS Lincoln have reported food shortages and mental health issues after more than 200 days at sea. Former Navy Captain Sam Howard says his son told him supplies ran low on the ships of the USS Tripoli Amphibious Ready Group, which carries sailors and Marines during the early months of the war with Iran.
4: The comment that he made was, you know, not knowing when you're going to get a break. It was really among the toughest things that he experienced.
3: The ships returned to Japan in July. USS George Washington is now on its way to relieve USS Abraham Lincoln in the Middle East. For NPR News, I'm Steve Walsh.
0: A landmark trial gets underway today in federal court in Oakland, California, pitting the social media giant Meta against a consortium of states. NPR's John Ruich reports they allege that Meta's platforms, Facebook and Instagram, were designed to addict children.
5: California, Colorado, Kentucky, and New Jersey are leading the case. They say features like infinite scroll and the like button were designed to keep people on Facebook and Instagram longer and knew but did not admit publicly that they helped hook kids. The states also say Meta broke a federal online child protection law by collecting data on kids under 13 without parental consent. Meta denies the allegations and says it's put in place a number of features to make its products safe for minors. Some legal experts compare the case and a string of similar ones to trials in the 90s against tobacco companies that led to big penalties and changed the public narrative around cigarettes. The Chan Zuckerberg Initiative is a financial supporter of NPR. John Ruich, NPR News.
0: U.S. futures contracts are trading lower this morning. You're listening to NPR News from Washington. The Trump administration is pausing construction of a controversial border construction project in Big Bend National Park in Texas, while Customs and Border Protection does an on-the-ground evaluation. The wall faced fierce opposition by critics who say it's ruining the pristine environment and say that the area's remote and rugged terrain already serves as a deterrent to migrants trying to enter the U.S. Last summer, Congress gave the Trump administration $46 billion to build the wall from the Pacific to the Gulf of Mexico. For a decade, young women in Washington, D.C. have found affordable housing in a unique way, living with nuns. But now the community is closing. NPR's Windsor Johnston has more.
6: Current and former residents filled the Ann Montgomery House for one last celebration. Sister Diane Roach helped create the community. And tonight, she'll lock the doors for the last time.
7: I'm 76, and something inside me just said this is it.
6: The Society of the Sacred Heart owns the house, allowing rooms to rent for about $500 a month. 23-year-old Abigail Bowman moved in when she began a fellowship.
8: The financial component was large, but I wouldn't have been able to live in the environment that D.C. was in with the work that I was doing if I didn't have that community aspect as well.
6: According to the rental platform Zumper, a one-bedroom apartment averages about $2,200 in D.C. Windsor Johnston, NPR News, Washington.
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It's a lie, a fantasy we create about people and places as we'd like them to be. But you know what truth is? It's that little baby you're holding, and it's that man you fought with this morning, the same one you're going to make love with tonight.

0: From Feature Story News in Paris, I'm Ross Cullen. Democratic Senator Tim Kaine has announced plans to introduce a resolution barring military action against Oman when the US Senate returns from its August recess, a direct response to President Trump's threat to bomb the Gulf state if it interferes in a deal over control of the Strait of Hormuz. The announcement from the White House came as the 60-day memorandum of understanding between Washington and Tehran expired without a broader peace deal, and Iran says what it calls gross American violations rendered the deadline meaningless. The agreement was meant to provide a framework for resolving the war's thorniest issues, including the future of Iran's nuclear stockpiles. The White House says it's shifting to what it now calls an economic pressure campaign, with a fresh round of sanctions expected in the coming days. Here's FSN's James Goodison in Washington.
1: Because alongside the naval blockade, which is pushing up prices in Iran, the sanctions are also biting. And from President Trump's point of view, he thinks, well, at the moment, the Iranian government are certainly one thing, and that is they are resolved. They are willing to stand up and take the economic pain that's being inflicted by the blockade in order to not back down from their red lines. And President Trump thinks turning up the pressure from that point of view might bring them to the table.
0: The World Health Organization is holding another emergency committee to discuss the Ebola epidemic in the Democratic Republic of the Congo. The meeting comes after public health officials in the DRC said the outbreak of the viral disease was now the deadliest in the country's history. At least 2,300 people have been killed by the Ebola virus since May, surpassing the number of dead in the DRC's 2018 to 2020 outbreak. There is currently no approved vaccine available for the Bundibugyo variant that has caused the current epidemic, but several are in development. The president of Myanmar is set to meet Russian leader Vladimir Putin on Tuesday in what will be the former junta chief's first trip to one of the isolated country's closest allies since taking office in April. Min Aung Hlaing came to power after a widely criticised election in the politically isolated Southeast Asian nation, and he and President Putin will discuss closer cooperation as well as regional and international issues. Daria Bondarchuk has more now from Moscow.
2: During his first trip to Russia, Myanmar's leader Min Aung Hlaing is due to meet with Russian President Vladimir Putin to discuss economy, security issues, social affairs and joint energy and infrastructure projects. Russia and Myanmar maintain close political and defense ties. Min Aung Hlaing visited Russia three times last year alone. Moscow is the fifth stop on his diplomatic tour of Asia, with visits to India, China, Laos and Thailand paid earlier this month. From Russia, Myanmar's leader is set to go to neighboring Belarus for talks with the country's leadership and taking part in a bilateral business forum.
3: With FSN Spotlight, I'm Simon Marks, looking again today at what happens if the war in Iran does not end. The memorandum of understanding signed 2 months ago by the US and Iran has now expired without any movement towards the full-scale peace negotiation that it envisaged. Alison Miner, former National Security Council Director for Arabian Peninsula Affairs, says the world now needs to brace for prolonged economic dislocation.
4: I think it means the Strait of Hormuz being compromised for the foreseeable future. I think that water always finds a way to flow, and we will see potentially more traffic through the strait, but not a full pre-war level. I think that the prospects for a negotiated settlement that is blessed by Tehran, that is blessed by Washington and the international community, is appearing increasingly unlikely. And I think the Gulf solution will be to diversify as much as possible. So there's no single industry that is resilient against continued disruptions from Iran, whether it be attacks on the Gulf or disruption in the Strait of Hormuz. And I think the unfortunate thing about warfare today is that it doesn't take a catastrophic attack with advanced weapons to have those consequences.
3: She spoke to Foreign Policy magazine, reflecting the absence of any international optimism about the Strait of Hormuz being reopened anytime soon. With FSN Spotlight, I'm Simon Marks.
0: And now another look at the top stories. President Trump says he thinks Iran will not make a satisfactory deal to end the war as he threatens to bomb Oman. The World Health Organization is holding another emergency meeting on the Ebola epidemic in the Democratic Republic of the Congo. At least 2,300 people have died so far. And the president of Myanmar is set to meet Russian leader Vladimir Putin for talks in the former junta chief's first trip to one of the country's closest allies. That's the latest Feature Story News. This is Ross Cullen in Paris reporting.
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0: Live from NPR News in Washington, I'm Janine Herbst. The primary season is winding down ahead of the midterm elections in November, but three will be held today in Alaska, Wyoming, and Florida. The race for a U.S. Senate seat in Alaska's nonpartisan primary is drawing a lot of money from super PACs because it's one of the seats that could determine control of the chamber. The race includes two people with the same name, Dan Sullivan, the Republican incumbent and challenger, which Republicans say could confuse voters. In Florida, voters will choose nominees for governor, U.S. Senate, and almost every House seat. NPR's Maham Javed says most of the candidates in one district aren't from the state.
1: The Republican primary in Florida's 19th district has 10 candidates, and most of them aren't actually from Florida. Local candidates have accused the transplants of carpetbagging, which is when someone moves to another state for power or influence. Some of these candidates have also run for office from other states, including Michigan, New York, and North Carolina. Last week, President Trump endorsed Catalina Lauf, who has previously run from Illinois. Whoever wins this primary, even with a small percentage of the vote, will likely also win in November. Maham Javed, NPR News.
0: President Trump is offering more details on why he directed the Pentagon to scale back joint U.S.-South Korean military exercises currently underway. NPR's Tamara Keith has more.
2: Trump cited South Korea's unwillingness to get involved in the war with Iran and his own relationship with Kim Jong-un in explaining the decision to pull back on the exercises.
3: I'm making it much safer. You see, I'm actually making it much safer. Kim Jong-un has always treated me with great respect.
2: Trump was answering questions in the Oval Office.
4: Why hasn't Kim Jong-un responded to your request to have a conversation?
3: How do you know he hasn't responded?
4: Has he?
3: Yes.
2: During his first term, Trump met with the North Korean leader three times. Other presidents have sought to isolate Kim. Tamara Keith, NPR News, The White House.
0: The share of kindergartners who got exemptions from vaccine requirements rose to another record high last year. NPR's Rob Stein has more.
5: The CDC says that the percentage of children in kindergarten with vaccination exemptions increased from 3.6% to a record 4.2% for the 2025-2026 school year. The changing rate comes as the Trump administration has been trying to cut the number of vaccines children routinely get, and childhood diseases like measles and whooping cough have been resurging. Rob Stein, NPR News.
0: U.S. futures contracts are trading lower this morning. NASDAQ futures down 1.2%. You're listening to NPR News. 50% U.S. tariffs on around $20 billion worth of Canadian goods, including wine, cement, and hockey sticks, are set to take effect at midnight. This as negotiators from both countries meet, trying to work out a deal before that deadline. If implemented, it could result in high prices for Americans, as importers pay that tax and then often pass it along to customers. This as U.S. voters are already frustrated with the high cost of living just months ahead of the midterm elections. The Las Vegas trial of the man accused of planning the killing of rap icon Tupac Shakur nearly 30 years ago is underway. Steve Futterman has more on yesterday's opening statements.
6: Prosecution accused Dwayne Keefe D. Davis of orchestrating the murder shortly after Shakur had assaulted Davis's nephew in the lobby of the MGM Grand Hotel following a Mike Tyson fight. Prosecutor Binu Palal.
7: Dwayne Davis made sure that the shooters were armed and ready.
6: The prosecution's case relies largely on Davis's own words. In interviews as well as a 2019 memoir, Davis says he supplied the gun used in the killing. Defense attorney Michael Sanf told jurors all that stuff was embellishment and that Davis wasn't even in Las Vegas that night.
7: Look for evidence that shows that TPD was even in Las Vegas on the night of the fight.
6: He suggested none of that evidence exists. For NPR News, I'm Steve Futterman in Las Vegas.
0: And I'm Janine Herbst, and you're listening to NPR News from Washington.
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0: From Feature Story News in Brussels, I'm William Denslow. The UK says it will continue to support Ukraine despite Russia's warning of consequences for delivering British-made drones to the country. London's pledged to deliver thousands of drones to Ukraine in 2026, most produced by British manufacturers. Ollie Barrett in London says the British government has responded defiantly to Moscow's warning, reaffirming its commitment to support Ukraine against Russian aggression.
1: The Ministry of Defence here in Britain insisting that the UK stands shoulder to shoulder with Ukraine and going on to say that Russia should be in no doubt about the resolve of this government to stand against Russian aggression.
0: Iran says an understanding has been reached on transit through the Strait of Hormuz, even as US President Donald Trump's warned he would attack Oman, a long-standing American ally, if it interferes with US efforts in the vital waterway. The announcement comes as the 60-day memorandum of understanding between Washington and Tehran's expired without a broader peace deal. And Iran says what it calls gross American violations rendered the deadline meaningless. The agreement was meant to provide a framework for resolving the war's thorniest issues, including the future of Iran's nuclear stockpiles. Nick Harper reports from Washington.
2: The memorandum of understanding has now expired. It was that 60-day period where really both sides were meant to deal with the much thornier issues, to try and work out a long-term peace plan and work out what happened to Iran's nuclear stockpiles. That simply hasn't happened, and there's no plan at this stage to extend that memorandum of understanding. And those negotiations appear to be deadlocked.
0: Senator Tim Kaine, a Democrat from Virginia, has announced plans to introduce a resolution barring military action against Oman when the US Senate returns from its August recess, a direct response to President Trump's threat to bomb the Gulf state if it interferes in a deal over the control of the Strait of Hormuz. James Goodison reports from Washington.
3: Alongside the naval blockade, which is pushing up prices in Iran, the sanctions are also biting. And from President Trump's point of view, he thinks, well, at the moment, the Iranian government are certainly one thing, and that is they are resolved. They are willing to stand up and take the economic pain that's being inflicted by the blockade in order to not back down from their red lines. And President Trump thinks turning up the pressure from that point of view might bring them to the table.
0: Myanmar's president holding talks with Russian President Vladimir Putin. Several bilateral agreements are expected covering defence, energy and infrastructure cooperation. And US appeals courts ruled that the publicly available evidence does not support the Pentagon's decision to blacklist Chinese drone manufacturer DJI as a national security threat. The Defence Department placed the company on its restricted list several years ago, a designation the firm sought to overturn. From bureaus worldwide, this is FSN.
4: With FSN Spotlight, I'm Simon Marks, looking again today at what happens if the war in Iran does not end. The memorandum of understanding signed 2 months ago by the US and Iran has now expired without any movement towards the full-scale peace negotiation that it envisaged. Alison Miner, former National Security Council Director for Arabian Peninsula Affairs, says the world now needs to brace for prolonged economic dislocation.
5: I think it means the Strait of Hormuz being compromised for the foreseeable future. I think that water always finds a way to flow, and we will see potentially more traffic through the strait, but not a full pre-war level. I think that the prospects for a negotiated settlement that is blessed by Tehran, that is blessed by Washington and the international community, is appearing increasingly unlikely. And I think the Gulf solution will be to diversify as much as possible. So there's no single industry that is resilient against continued disruptions from Iran, whether it be attacks on the Gulf or disruption in the Strait of Hormuz. And I think the unfortunate thing about warfare today is that it doesn't take a catastrophic attack with advanced weapons to have those consequences.
4: She spoke to Foreign Policy magazine, reflecting the absence of any international optimism about the Strait of Hormuz being reopened anytime soon.
0: The main news again. The UK says it will continue to support Ukraine despite Russia's warning of consequences for delivering British-made drones. Iran says an understanding has been reached on transit through the Strait of Hormuz. It comes despite US President Donald Trump's warning that it would attack Oman if it interferes with US efforts in the vital waterway. And Myanmar's president is holding talks with Russia's president, Vladimir Putin. And that's the latest Feature Story News. William Denslow reporting.
6: It's 10:06.

0: Live from NPR News in Washington, I'm Janine Herbst. President Trump's envoy and son-in-law, Jared Kushner, says he's optimistic about his plan for Gaza. He was in Israel yesterday, meeting with Prime Minister Benjamin Netanyahu, this after a rare meeting over the weekend with Hamas leaders in Egypt. NPR's Daniel Estrin has more.
1: He said it's, quote, hard to trust a terrorist organization that committed what he called terrible atrocities, but he said the Hamas officials said all the right things. Then Kushner went to Israel and met Netanyahu. He said the meeting lasted nearly 4 hours. They pored over the details of a new U.S.-backed roadmap for how to move forward in Gaza. Netanyahu initially rejected that roadmap for Israeli withdrawal from Gaza alongside Hamas disarmament. But Kushner said he sat with Netanyahu and his team and talked through what he called misunderstandings and misinformation about the plan.
0: NPR's Daniel Estrin reporting. Ukraine says Russia has no plans for a ceasefire or to sign a peace agreement by the end of this year, and says Moscow plans to continue advancing on the front lines and target key infrastructure. NPR's Hannah Palomarenko has more.
2: In an interview with Ukrainian media, Vadim Skibitsky, deputy head of the General Intelligence Directorate of the Ukrainian Ministry of Defense, said that according to intelligence reports, Moscow plans to continue its offensive operations and intensify attacks on Ukrainian infrastructure. He noted that electricity and heating will remain the most vulnerable during the winter and that gas infrastructure is also at risk. On the front lines, according to Skibitsky, the Russian General Staff's plan include completing the capture of the Donetsk region by the end of this year. Anna Polomarenko, NPR News, Kyiv.
0: The Pentagon ordered 30 U.S. universities to conduct audits of their ties to foreign entities or risk losing federal research dollars. As NPR's Alyssa Nadworny reports, the administration is targeting connections with China, Russia, and Iran.
3: The Trump administration has highlighted partnerships with and funding from foreign organizations in the past in an attempt to root out what it sees as foreign influence. These latest audits follow the same goal. The administration said the scrutiny is to protect national security, warding off, quote, intellectual property theft and adversarial exploitation. Earlier this year, the U.S. Department of Education created an online dashboard to track foreign gifts and contracts. It shows Harvard University receiving the most foreign gifts, with China as the leading source. Harvard was among the 30 universities asked to do a new audit, along with New York University and MIT. The universities have not provided comment on the request. Alyssa Nadworny, NPR News.
0: Wall Street's trading lower at this hour. 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Disney is suing the FCC, alleging it's violating its First Amendment rights by challenging its ABC broadcast licenses and investigating the network's talk show The View. Disney says the administration is waging a retaliatory campaign against ABC because it doesn't approve of what it broadcasts. The suit cites social media posts by President Trump urging that ABC be stripped of its broadcast licenses because of its news coverage and remarks by late-night host Jimmy Kimmel. In April, the FCC ordered Disney and the 8 ABC stations it owns to renew broadcast licenses early as it investigated The View along with Disney's DEI policies. An erectile dysfunction drug is getting more buzz in wellness circles. Cialis is being promoted for longevity. NPR's Will Stone reports.
4: Online clinics and influencers are promoting tadalafil as a kind of all-purpose longevity drug. It belongs to the same class of drugs as Viagra. There is research suggesting tadalafil could have benefits for blood vessels and that men taking it are at a lower risk of dying from cardiovascular-related causes. Dr. Robert Kloner at the Huntington Medical Research Institute has been studying this.
5: We found an association. We found a signal. This does not prove causation.
4: To do that, Kloner says there would need to be high-quality human trials. Along with erectile dysfunction, tadalafil is approved for a rare form of high blood pressure affecting the lungs, as well as symptoms of enlarged prostate in men. Will Stone, NPR News.
0: On Wall Street, the Dow is down 46 points, the Nasdaq down 305 points, S&P 500 down 37. 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

0: From Feature Story News in Brussels, I'm William Denslow. The UK says it will continue to support Ukraine despite Russia's warning of consequences for delivering British-made drones to the country. London's pledged to deliver thousands of drones to Ukraine in 2026, most produced by British manufacturers. Ollie Barrett in London says the British government has responded defiantly to Moscow's warning, reaffirming its commitment to support Ukraine against Russian aggression.
1: The Ministry of Defence here in Britain insisting that the UK stands shoulder to shoulder with Ukraine and going on to say that Russia should be in no doubt about the resolve of this government to stand against Russian aggression.
0: Iran says an understanding has been reached on transit through the Strait of Hormuz, even as US President Donald Trump's warned he would attack Oman, a long-standing American ally, if it interferes with US efforts in the vital waterway. The announcement comes as the 60-day memorandum of understanding between Washington and Tehran's expired, without a broader peace deal. And Iran says what it calls gross American violations rendered the deadline meaningless. The agreement was meant to provide a framework for resolving the war's thorniest issues, including the future of Iran's nuclear stockpiles. Nick Harper reports from Washington.
2: The memorandum of understanding has now expired. It was that 60-day period where really both sides were meant to deal with the much thornier issues, to try and work out a long-term peace plan and work out what happened to Iran's nuclear stockpiles. That simply hasn't happened, and there's no plan at this stage to extend that memorandum of understanding. And those negotiations appear to be deadlocked.
0: Senator Tim Kaine, a Democrat from Virginia, has announced plans to introduce a resolution barring military action against Oman when the US Senate returns from its August recess. A direct response to President Trump's threat to bomb the Gulf state if it interferes in a deal over the control of the Strait of Hormuz. James Goodison reports from Washington.
3: Alongside the naval blockade, which is pushing up prices in Iran, the sanctions are also biting. And from President Trump's point of view, he thinks, well, at the moment, the Iranian government are certainly one thing, and that is they are resolved. They are willing to stand up and take the economic pain that's being inflicted by the blockade in order to not back down from their red lines. And President Trump thinks turning up the pressure from that point of view might bring them to the table.
0: Myanmar's president holding talks with Russian President Vladimir Putin. Several bilateral agreements are expected covering defence, energy and infrastructure cooperation. And US appeals courts ruled that the publicly available evidence does not support the Pentagon's decision to blacklist Chinese drone manufacturer DJI as a national security threat. The Defence Department placed the company on its restricted list several years ago, a designation the firm sought to overturn. From bureaus worldwide, this is FSN.
4: With FSN Spotlight, I'm Simon Marks, looking again today at what happens if the war in Iran does not end. The memorandum of understanding signed 2 months ago by the US and Iran has now expired without any movement towards the full-scale peace negotiation that it envisaged. Alison Miner, former National Security Council Director for Arabian Peninsula Affairs, says the world now needs to brace for prolonged economic dislocation.
5: I think it means the Strait of Hormuz being compromised for the foreseeable future. I think that water always finds a way to flow, and we will see potentially more traffic through the strait, but not a full pre-war level. I think that the prospects for a negotiated settlement that is blessed by Tehran, that is blessed by Washington and the international community, is appearing increasingly unlikely. And I think the Gulf solution will be to diversify as much as possible. So there's no single industry that is resilient against continued disruptions from Iran, whether it be attacks on the Gulf or disruption in the Strait of Hormuz. And I think the unfortunate thing about warfare today is that it doesn't take a catastrophic attack with advanced weapons to have those consequences.
4: She spoke to Foreign Policy magazine, reflecting the absence of any international optimism about the Strait of Hormuz being reopened anytime soon.
0: The main news again. The UK says it will continue to support Ukraine despite Russia's warning of consequences for delivering British-made drones. Iran says an understanding has been reached on transit through the Strait of Hormuz. It comes despite US President Donald Trump's warning that it would attack Oman if it interferes with US efforts in the vital waterway. And Myanmar's president is holding talks with Russia's president, Vladimir Putin. And that's the latest Feature Story News. William Denslow reporting.
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0: Live from NPR News in Washington, I'm Janine Herbst. The U.S. is set to impose 50% tariffs on billions of dollars worth of goods imported from Canada just after midnight. NPR's Kristen Wright reports.
1: Americans could end up paying more for a range of Canadian products, including hockey sticks, cement for building and construction, and wine. Canadian Prime Minister Mark Carney says his government and the U.S. are in last-minute trade negotiations to stop the substantial tariffs. President Trump is relying on a section of the Tariff Act of 1930 that's never been used. It authorizes the president to impose up to 50% tariffs on imports from countries that discriminate against U.S. commerce. Trump claims some of Canada's trade policies do just that. The new tariff threat against Ottawa comes as free trade negotiations between the U.S., Canada, and Mexico have hit major stumbling blocks. Kristen Wright, NPR News, Washington.
0: South Korea's president called for strengthening the nation's military capabilities a day after President Trump suddenly ordered the downsizing of annual joint military exercises. NPR's Anthony Kuhn reports Trump called the drills a costly and hostile gesture toward North Korea.
2: President Lee Jae-myung told a cabinet meeting that a stronger alliance with the U.S. increases the nation's security. But increasing its own military capabilities, he added, would make South Korea a more valuable ally to the U.S. That includes, for example, developing its own nuclear-powered submarines. The commander of the U.S. military in South Korea, meanwhile, visited South Korea's defense ministry to discuss scaling back the annual exercises. Trump's order took many South Koreans by surprise. An editorial in the Hanguk Ilbo newspaper said, "It's absurd that the U.S. appears to treat North Korea more respectfully than its ally, South Korea." Anthony Kuhn, NPR News, Seoul.
0: Water levels in the country's second biggest reservoir have reached a new record low. From member station KJZZ, Alex Hager reports Lake Powell is just 22% full.
3: The Colorado River Reservoir covers parts of Utah and northern Arizona. If the water level drops much lower, it could force the shutdown of hydropower turbines that send electricity to about 5 million people. If it drops further, the dam could have trouble sending water downstream at all, jeopardizing the supply for major cities like Phoenix, Las Vegas, and Los Angeles. Just downstream, Lake Mead, the nation's largest reservoir, also hit a historic low last week. The records are the result of drought, climate change, and steady demand for Colorado River water. Policymakers are trying to agree on a new plan to rein in demand for the river over the next 2 years. It's expected to be released in the coming weeks. For NPR News, I'm Alex Hager in Phoenix.
0: New data from the CDC shows exemptions from routine vaccines among kindergartners has increased to 4.2% during the last school year, and that's a record, mainly for non-medical reasons. You're listening to NPR News from Washington. California Democratic Congressman Jimmy Gomez is being investigated by the House Ethics Committee over allegations of sexual misconduct, including inappropriate sexual contact with a House staffer. The New York Post first reported allegations that Gomez kissed an intern who worked for a colleague. Gomez tells NPR that although his actions were consensual and he says didn't violate laws or House ethic rules, he calls them mistakes and says he takes full responsibility. Gomez has represented parts of Los Angeles since 2017. Amazon has changed its terms of service to give it more protection against class action lawsuits. The company brought back an arbitration agreement that will generally require shoppers to resolve any disputes outside the court system. And NPR's Alina Selyuk has more.
4: Amazon says anyone who uses its service is now automatically bound by its new legal clauses. They're aimed at preventing customers from filing class action lawsuits. They also require any grievances against the company be resolved privately through arbitration rather than in front of a judge or a jury. People can still file in small claims court. And note that Amazon is among NPR's financial supporters. Amazon previously removed this kind of arbitration clause about 5 years ago after facing tens of thousands of claims over allegations the company smart speaker recorded without permission. Amazon's new terms have a way to handle a potential repeat by settling any waves of similar claims in batches. Alina Selyuk, NPR News.
0: Wall Street is trading lower at this hour, Dow down 10 points, NASDAQ down 356. 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
5: It's 11:36.

0: From Feature Story News in Brussels, I'm William Denslow. The UK says it will continue to support Ukraine despite Russia's warning of consequences for delivering British-made drones to the country. London's pledged to deliver thousands of drones to Ukraine in 2026, most produced by British manufacturers. Ollie Barrett in London says the British government has responded defiantly to Moscow's warning, reaffirming its commitment to support Ukraine against Russian aggression.
1: The Ministry of Defence here in Britain insisting that the UK stands shoulder to shoulder with Ukraine and going on to say that Russia should be in no doubt about the resolve of this government to stand against Russian aggression.
0: Iran says an understanding has been reached on transit through the Strait of Hormuz, even as US President Donald Trump's warned he would attack Oman, a long-standing American ally, if it interferes with US efforts in the vital waterway. The announcement comes as the 60-day memorandum of understanding between Washington and Tehran's expired, without a broader peace deal. And Iran says what it calls gross American violations rendered the deadline meaningless. The agreement was meant to provide a framework for resolving the war's thorniest issues, including the future of Iran's nuclear stockpiles. Nick Harper reports from Washington.
2: The memorandum of understanding has now expired. It was that 60-day period where really both sides were meant to deal with the much thornier issues, to try and work out a long-term peace plan and work out what happened to Iran's nuclear stockpiles. That simply hasn't happened, and there's no plan at this stage to extend that memorandum of understanding. And those negotiations appear to be deadlocked.
0: Senator Tim Kaine, a Democrat from Virginia, has announced plans to introduce a resolution barring military action against Oman when the US Senate returns from its August recess, a direct response to President Trump's threat to bomb the Gulf state if it interferes in a deal over the control of the Strait of Hormuz. James Goodison reports from Washington.
3: Alongside the naval blockade, which is pushing up prices in Iran, the sanctions are also biting. And from President Trump's point of view, he thinks, well, at the moment, the Iranian government are certainly one thing, and that is they are resolved. They are willing to stand up and take the economic pain that's being inflicted by the blockade in order to not back down from their red lines. And President Trump thinks turning up the pressure from that point of view might bring them to the table.
0: Myanmar's president holding talks with Russian President Vladimir Putin. Several bilateral agreements are expected covering defence, energy and infrastructure cooperation. And US appeals courts ruled that the publicly available evidence does not support the Pentagon's decision to blacklist Chinese drone manufacturer DJI as a national security threat. The Defence Department placed the company on its restricted list several years ago, a designation the firm sought to overturn. From bureaus worldwide, this is FSN.
4: With FSN Spotlight, I'm Simon Marks, looking again today at what happens if the war in Iran does not end. The memorandum of understanding signed 2 months ago by the US and Iran has now expired without any movement towards the full-scale peace negotiation that it envisaged. Alison Miner, former National Security Council Director for Arabian Peninsula Affairs, says the world now needs to brace for prolonged economic dislocation.
5: I think it means the Strait of Hormuz being compromised for the foreseeable future. I think that water always finds a way to flow, and we will see potentially more traffic through the strait, but not a full pre-war level. I think that the prospects for a negotiated settlement that is blessed by Tehran, that is blessed by Washington and the international community, is appearing increasingly unlikely. And I think the Gulf solution will be to diversify as much as possible. So there's no single industry that is resilient against continued disruptions from Iran, whether it be attacks on the Gulf or disruption in the Strait of Hormuz. And I think the unfortunate thing about warfare today is that it doesn't take a catastrophic attack with advanced weapons to have those consequences.
4: She spoke to Foreign Policy magazine, reflecting the absence of any international optimism about the Strait of Hormuz being reopened anytime soon.
0: The main news again. The UK says it will continue to support Ukraine despite Russia's warning of consequences for delivering British-made drones. Iran says an understanding has been reached on transit through the Strait of Hormuz. It comes despite US President Donald Trump's warning that it would attack Oman if it interferes with US efforts in the vital waterway. And Myanmar's president is holding talks with Russia's president, Vladimir Putin. And that's the latest Feature Story News. William Denslow reporting.
6: It's 12:05. It's 12:05.
7: It's astounding. Time is fleeting. Madness takes its toll. But listen closely.
8: Not for very much longer.
7: I've got to

0: so you can't see me. No, not at all. In another dimension, with voyeuristic intention. Well secluded, I see all.
1: With a bit of a mind flip,
0: you're into the time slip.
1: And nothing

0: Live from NPR News, I'm Lakshmi Singh. A consortium of states is taking Meta to court in California today in a landmark case. They accuse the tech giant of designing its social media platforms, including Instagram and Facebook, in a way that can get children and teenagers addicted. Here's NPR's John Ruwitch.
1: California, Colorado, Kentucky, and New Jersey are leading the case. They say features like infinite scroll and the like button were designed to keep people on Facebook and Instagram longer and knew but did not admit publicly that they helped hook kids. The states also say Meta broke a federal online child protection law by collecting data on kids under 13 without parental consent. Meta denies the allegations and says it's put in place a number of features to make its products safe for minors. Some legal experts compare the case and a string of similar ones to trials in the 90s against tobacco companies that led to big penalties and changed the public narrative around cigarettes. The Chan Zuckerberg Initiative is a financial supporter of NPR. John Ruwitch, NPR News.
0: Disney is suing the Federal Communications Commission in defense of its ABC stations. The Walt Disney Company accuses the administration of violating its First Amendment rights by carrying out an early license review of 8 ABC stations and investigating the talk show The View. FCC Chief Brendan Carr, who launched the formal review years ahead of schedule, has said he is upholding requirements that broadcasters operate in the public interest. Alaska is one of three states holding primary contests today. One includes a race between candidates who share the same name, Dan Sullivan. Alaska Public Media's Eric Stone has details.
2: Alaska's Senate race has been the subject of millions in campaign spending and could decide control of the chamber. Two-term Republican Senator Dan Sullivan is facing off against Democrat Mary Peltola. They are all but guaranteed to take the top two spots in Alaska's nonpartisan top four primary ahead of the ranked choice general election in November. But the race for the third and fourth spots is murkier. Ahead of the primary, super PACs on both sides have spent millions to elevate marginal candidates. The race also features a teacher who shares the incumbent Sullivan's first and last name, a move some Republicans, including President Trump, say was meant to confuse voters. Voters will also narrow a 17-candidate field in the race to be Alaska's next governor. For NPR News, I'm Eric Stone in Juneau.
0: If the severe floods in Indiana and Ohio over the last week are any indication, extreme rainfall is happening more often in the Midwest. NPR's Lauren Sommer reports.
3: Storms in the Midwest are getting stormier, you could say. The most extreme storms in the Great Lakes region are now dropping 45% more rain than they did back in the 1950s, according to the National Climate Assessment. That's due in large part because of climate change. A warmer atmosphere can hold more water vapor, which leads to more rainfall when big storms hit. That trend is expected to continue as the climate keeps warming. The federal government is now updating rainfall records nationwide.
0: That's NPR's Lauren Sommer reporting. You're listening to NPR News. The share of U.S. children in kindergarten who got exemptions from school vaccination requirements rose to another record high last year, and kindergarten vaccination rates fell again. NPR's Rob Stein reports on new data from the Centers for Disease Control and Prevention.
4: The CDC says that the percentage of children in kindergarten with vaccination exemptions increased from 3.6% to a record 4.2% for the 2025-2026 school year. The changing rate comes as the Trump administration has been trying to cut the number of vaccines children routinely get, and childhood diseases like measles and whooping cough have been resurging. Rob Stein, NPR News.
0: Recent college graduates are struggling to land entry-level jobs. Lee Gaines reports a lot of the blame's landing on AI.
5: Irene Chang graduated from Georgia Tech this past spring with an engineering degree.
6: I think I've applied to around 450 applications now.
5: Still, no offers. She thinks AI might be part of the reason. Economists don't all agree. Stanford University researchers found employment declined for younger workers in jobs that AI can more easily automate. But Harvard University economist David Deming isn't convinced. He points to the rise in remote work since the pandemic. He says employers are less likely to hire entry-level workers for remote positions. Still, he thinks AI will impact jobs at some point.
7: It's going to be very bumpy and messy and, you know, buckle up.
5: For NPR News, I'm Lee Gaines.
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0: From Feature Story News in Washington, I'm Nick Harper. US President Donald Trump says there are no talks or conversations underway or scheduled with Iran, just one day after saying his administration had established a back channel with Iran's Revolutionary Guard. A temporary framework aimed at ending the US-Iran war expired on Monday, with no indication either side will extend the agreement. Iran has denied any negotiations were taking place and says the Strait of Hormuz will remain closed until Washington meets its commitments. A landmark trial is getting underway in the United States, with Meta accused of harming children's mental health. The trial centres around social media addiction and whether its platforms, Facebook and Instagram, hook young people and teenagers. If found liable, Meta could face damages of up to $1.4 trillion. Ukraine has launched more than 620 drones at the Moscow region overnight in what Russian officials have described as the largest attack on the capital in 2 years. Meanwhile, Moscow says it's begun building a nuclear power plant in Myanmar as the two countries seek to deepen economic ties after Russia has faced multiple years of extensive sanctions from the West over its war in Ukraine. Ever since Dasha Chernyshova reports from Moscow.
1: The Kremlin has said that there will be a series of documents signed after the negotiations are held at the Kremlin, and we understand those documents will be in different spheres where the two countries are eyeing deeper cooperation. Primarily, this is the area of trade, economic cooperation, as well as investment, energy, transport infrastructure, construction, and there has been a meeting with the Prime Minister of Russia, Mikhail Mishustin, that took place earlier in the day. The Russians are saying they are willing to continue to deepen relationship with any country that is seeking equal partnership with Moscow.
0: Pakistan's Supreme Court has ordered former Prime Minister Imran Khan transferred from prison to a hospital in Islamabad for medical treatment. It's the court's first direct intervention over the jailed leader's health. He's been behind bars now for more than 3 years, serving sentences totaling more than 30 years on corruption charges. Ever since Hira Mustafa reports from Islamabad.
2: This is a very significant development given how Pakistan is going through extraordinary times in terms of a political divide in the country that has created political unrest that we have witnessed over the past few years. So in that context, it's a very significant development. It is also for the very first time that the country's top court has directly intervened over the medical treatment of the jailed former Prime Minister Imran Khan, urging the relevant authorities to move him from jail to the private hospital.
0: From Bureaus Worldwide, this is FSN.
3: With FSN Spotlight, I'm Simon Marks, looking again today at what happens if the war in Iran does not end. The Memorandum of Understanding signed 2 months ago by the US and Iran has now expired without any movement towards the full-scale peace negotiation that it envisaged. Alison Miner, former National Security Council Director for Arabian Peninsula Affairs, says the world now needs to brace for prolonged economic dislocation.
4: I think it means the Strait of Hormuz being compromised for the foreseeable future. I think that water always finds a way to flow, and we will see potentially more traffic through the strait, but not a full pre-war level. I think that the prospects for a negotiated settlement that is blessed by Tehran, that is blessed by Washington and the international community, is appearing increasingly unlikely. And I think the Gulf solution will be to diversify as much as possible. So there's no single industry that is resilient against continued disruptions from Iran, whether it be attacks on the Gulf or disruption in the Strait of Hormuz. And I think the unfortunate thing about warfare today is that it doesn't take a catastrophic attack with advanced weapons to have those consequences.
3: She spoke to Foreign Policy magazine, reflecting the absence of any international optimism about the Strait of Hormuz being reopened anytime soon. With FSN Spotlight, I'm Simon Marks.
0: And the main news again. US President Donald Trump says there are no talks or conversations underway or scheduled with Iran. A major landmark trial is getting underway in the United States, with Meta's platforms, Facebook and Instagram, accused of harming children's mental health. And Ukraine has launched more than 620 drones at the Moscow region, the largest attack on the capital in 2 years. That's Feature Story News, Nick Harper reporting.
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0: Live from NPR News in Washington, I'm Lakshmi Singh. Jared Kushner, President Trump's son-in-law and special envoy, is calling on Hamas to lay down their weapons as a condition for ending the war in Gaza. Kushner has held back-to-back discussions with the Palestinian militant group and Israeli Prime Minister Benjamin Netanyahu, who has said Israeli forces will not withdraw without full Hamas disarmament. We have more from NPR's Daniel Estrin.
1: He said it's, quote, hard to trust a terrorist organization that committed what he called terrible atrocities, but he said the Hamas officials said all the right things. Then Kushner went to Israel and met Netanyahu. He said the meeting lasted nearly 4 hours. They pored over the details of a new U.S.-backed roadmap for how to move forward in Gaza. Netanyahu initially rejected that roadmap for Israeli withdrawal from Gaza alongside Hamas disarmament. But Kushner said he sat with Netanyahu and his team and talked through what he called misunderstandings and misinformation about the plan.
0: NPR's Daniel Estrin reporting. The ABC network is suing the Federal Communications Commission in a case with major First Amendment implications, arguing that the Trump administration has violated its free speech rights by launching investigations and challenging its broadcast licenses. ABC and its corporate parent, the Walt Disney Company, argue that the FCC has taken these actions to please President Trump. We have more from NPR's David Folkenflik.
2: The network's lawsuit cites Trump's own social media posts, which condemn ABC's news coverage, its talk show The View, and late-night comedian Jimmy Kimmel, who has frequently mocked the president. Trump has openly called for ABC to be stripped of its broadcast licenses. ABC and Disney own 8 local TV stations. They require federal licenses because they rely on the public airwaves. They are also in 6 of the nation's largest markets and contribute significantly to ABC's bottom line. FCC Chair Brendan Carr says he's making sure broadcasters operate in the public interest, a legal requirement, and don't violate Trump's orders on DEI. David Folkenflik, NPR News.
0: Opening arguments are set to begin today in California against Meta, over the harms its social media platforms have allegedly caused children and teenagers. California, Colorado, Kentucky, and New Jersey will argue the case, but 29 state attorneys general sued the tech giant over child safety and privacy in 2023. Earlier this month, New Mexico successfully fought to force Meta to implement changes on its platforms and pay nearly $1 billion. Meta disputes the allegation, saying it has adopted a number of child safety measures, and the evidence, it says, will reflect that. U.S. stocks are trading lower this hour. The Nasdaq is down 325 points. It's NPR. Civil rights advocates are asking the U.S. Supreme Court to review a law in Texas requiring the Ten Commandments be displayed in public schools. Bill Zeeble with member station KERA has more from Dallas.
3: More than 24 Texas families want the U.S. Supreme Court to stop the state from posting a Protestant version of the Ten Commandments in every public classroom. Families of different faiths and some who don't practice any faith say they have the right to decide what role religion plays in their lives, not politicians. Sophia Howard, attorney with the ACLU of Texas, said posting the Ten Commandments violates the separation of church and state.
4: Public schools are not Sunday schools, and we're hoping that the Supreme Court will affirm this.
3: For NPR News, I'm Bill Zeeble in Dallas.
0: An erectile dysfunction drug is getting more attention in wellness circles. Details from NPR's Will Stone.
5: Online clinics and influencers are promoting tadalafil as a kind of all-purpose longevity drug. It belongs to the same class of drugs as Viagra. There is research suggesting tadalafil could have benefits for blood vessels and that men taking it are at a lower risk of dying from cardiovascular-related causes. Dr. Robert Kloner at the Huntington Medical Research Institute has been studying this.
6: We found an association. We found a signal. This does not prove causation.
5: To do that, Kloner says there would need to be high-quality human trials. Along with erectile dysfunction, tadalafil is approved for a rare form of high blood pressure affecting the lungs, as well as symptoms of enlarged prostate in men. Will Stone, NPR News.
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7: It's 1:37.

Yeah, life was just a bet on a race between the lights. Had your head on my shoulder, had your hand in my hair.

0: From Feature Story News in Washington, I'm Nick Harper. US President Donald Trump says there are no talks or conversations underway or scheduled with Iran, just one day after saying his administration had established a back channel with Iran's Revolutionary Guard. A temporary framework aimed at ending the US-Iran war expired on Monday, with no indication either side will extend the agreement. Iran has denied any negotiations were taking place and says the Strait of Hormuz will remain closed until Washington meets its commitments. A landmark trial is getting underway in the United States with Meta accused of harming children's mental health. The trial centres around social media addiction and whether its platforms, Facebook and Instagram, hook young people and teenagers. If found liable, Meta could face damages of up to $1.4 trillion. Ukraine has launched more than 620 drones at the Moscow region overnight in what Russian officials have described as the largest attack on the capital in 2 years. Meanwhile, Moscow says it's begun building a nuclear power plant in Myanmar as the two countries seek to deepen economic ties after Russia has faced multiple years of extensive sanctions from the West over its war in Ukraine. Ever since Dasha Chernyshova reports from Moscow.
1: The Kremlin has said that there will be a series of documents signed after the negotiations are held at the Kremlin, and we understand those documents will be in different spheres where the two countries are eyeing deeper cooperation. Primarily, this is the area of trade, economic cooperation, as well as investment, energy, transport infrastructure, construction, and there has been a meeting with the Prime Minister of Russia, Mikhail Mishustin, that took place earlier in the day. The Russians are saying they are willing to continue to deepen relationship with any country that is seeking equal partnership with Moscow.
0: Pakistan's Supreme Court has ordered former Prime Minister Imran Khan transferred from prison to a hospital in Islamabad for medical treatment. It's the court's first direct intervention over the jailed leader's health. He's been behind bars now for more than 3 years, serving sentences totaling more than 30 years on corruption charges. Ever since Hira Mustafa reports from Islamabad.
2: This is a very significant development given how Pakistan is going through extraordinary times in terms of a political divide in the country that has created political unrest that we have witnessed over the past few years. So in that context, it's a very significant development. It is also for the very first time that the country's top court has directly intervened over the medical treatment of the jailed former Prime Minister Imran Khan, urging the relevant authorities to move him from jail to the private hospital.
0: From Bureaus Worldwide, this is FSN.
3: With FSN Spotlight, I'm Simon Marks, looking again today at what happens if the war in Iran does not end. The Memorandum of Understanding signed 2 months ago by the US and Iran has now expired without any movement towards the full-scale peace negotiation that it envisaged. Alison Miner, former National Security Council Director for Arabian Peninsula Affairs, says the world now needs to brace for prolonged economic dislocation.
4: I think it means the Strait of Hormuz being compromised for the foreseeable future. I think that water always finds a way to flow, and we will see potentially more traffic through the strait, but not a full pre-war level. I think that the prospects for a negotiated settlement that is blessed by Tehran, that is blessed by Washington and the international community, is appearing increasingly unlikely.

0: optimism about the Strait of Hormuz being reopened anytime soon. With FSN Spotlight, I'm Simon Marks.
1: And the main news again, US President Donald Trump says there are no talks or conversations underway or scheduled with Iran. A major landmark trial is getting underway in the United States, with Meta's platforms, Facebook and Instagram, accused of harming children's mental health. And Ukraine has launched more than 620 drones at the Moscow region, the largest attack on the capital in 2 years. That's Feature Story News, Nick Harper reporting.
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arcade, searching everywhere from steeplechase to palisades, in any shooting gallery where promises are made to walk away, walk away, walk away, walk away from color codes and Whitley Bay. Had to walk away. And girl, it looks so pretty to me, like it always did.

0: Live from NPR News, I'm Lakshmi Singh. Primaries are taking place in Alaska, Florida, and Wyoming today, as the field of candidates is being narrowed for the midterm elections this fall. NPR's Larry Kaplow reports.
1: In Alaska, all the candidates run together, regardless of party, and the top four advance to the vote in November. Democrats are hoping former Congresswoman Mary Peltola will be able to flip the Senate seat held by Republican Dan Sullivan, who's running for re-election. Florida voters face ballots shaken up by redistricting done by the Republican-led legislature there, which boosted their party's chances in the fall midterms. That could lead to a drop in the number of black members of Congress from the state. In Wyoming, candidates vie to replace Republican Senator Cynthia Lummis, who's retiring. The primary schedule is winding down, with Oklahoma next week and just a few states, mostly in New England, in September. Larry Kaplow, NPR News.
0: The U.S. is set to impose 50% tariffs on billions of dollars worth of goods imported from Canada just after midnight. NPR's Kristen Wright with the latest.
2: Americans could end up paying more for a range of Canadian products, including hockey sticks, cement for building and construction, and wine. Canadian Prime Minister Mark Carney says his government and the U.S. are in last-minute trade negotiations to stop the substantial tariffs. President Trump is relying on a section of the Tariff Act of 1930 that's never been used. It authorizes the president to impose up to 50% tariffs on imports from countries that discriminate against U.S. commerce. Trump claims some of Canada's trade policies do just that. The new tariff threat against Ottawa comes as free trade negotiations between the U.S., Canada, and Mexico have hit major stumbling blocks. Kristen Wright, NPR News, Washington.
0: President Trump's son-in-law and envoy, Jared Kushner, says he's optimistic about the U.S.'s end to the war in Gaza. He held back-to-back talks with Hamas and Israeli Prime Minister Benjamin Netanyahu about the U.S. plan. Former U.S. Ambassador Daniel Shapiro spoke to NPR about the prospects of Hamas complying with Israel's demand to fully disarm.
3: On the Israeli side, you have this very loud rejection of the roadmap that's been proposed and an insistence that they won't withdraw before full disarmament, despite what Jared Kushner and the Board of Peace have described as a step-by-step process. And they've also said they won't allow any limitation on their actions, military actions against Hamas in Gaza. But at the same time, they're taking some measures to advance various aspects of the plans.
0: The mayor of Moscow says Ukraine launched more than 600 drones toward the Russian capital. Mayor Sergei Sobyanin says it happened from Monday night into Tuesday morning. Russian authorities say at least 180 were shot down in the Moscow area alone. Local officials reported some people were injured. Russia has been at war with Ukraine since it launched its full-scale invasion in 2022. This is NPR News. A federal judge is allowing the Trump administration to end legal protections to more than 5,000 Ethiopians living and working in the United States. The decision today lifts the last remaining legal block on the Department of Homeland Security's termination of the temporary protected status designation individuals received after fleeing economic, security, or natural disaster threats in their home countries. In June, a U.S. Supreme Court ruling limited the ability of judges to review DHS efforts to end TPS designations for 13 countries. The Pentagon is ordering 30 U.S. universities to conduct audits of their ties to foreign entities with regard to funding and research. If they don't comply, they risk losing federal research dollars. Here's NPR's Alyssa Nadworny.
4: The Trump administration has highlighted partnerships with and funding from foreign organizations in the past in an attempt to root out what it sees as foreign influence. These latest audits follow the same goal. The administration said the scrutiny is to protect national security, warding off, quote, intellectual property theft and adversarial exploitation. Earlier this year, the U.S. Department of Education created an online dashboard to track foreign gifts and contracts. It shows Harvard University receiving the most foreign gifts, with China as the leading source. Harvard was among the 30 universities asked to do a new audit, along with New York University and MIT. Alyssa Nadworny, NPR News.
0: I'm Lakshmi Singh, NPR News in Washington.

0: From Feature Story News in Washington, I'm Nick Harper. US President Donald Trump says there are no talks or conversations underway or scheduled with Iran, just one day after saying his administration had established a back channel with Iran's Revolutionary Guard. A temporary framework aimed at ending the US-Iran war expired on Monday, with no indication either side will extend the agreement. Iran has denied any negotiations were taking place and says the Strait of Hormuz will remain closed until Washington meets its commitments. A landmark trial is getting underway in the United States, with Meta accused of harming children's mental health. The trial centres around social media addiction and whether its platforms, Facebook and Instagram, hook young people and teenagers. If found liable, Meta could face damages of up to $1.4 trillion. Ukraine has launched more than 620 drones at the Moscow region overnight in what Russian officials have described as the largest attack on the capital in 2 years. Meanwhile, Moscow says it's begun building a nuclear power plant in Myanmar as the two countries seek to deepen economic ties after Russia has faced multiple years of extensive sanctions from the West over its war in Ukraine. Ever since Dasha Chernyshova reports from Moscow.
1: The Kremlin has said that there will be a series of documents signed after the negotiations are held at the Kremlin, and we understand those documents will be in different spheres where the two countries are eyeing deeper cooperation. Primarily, this is the area of trade, economic cooperation, as well as investment, energy, transport infrastructure, construction, and there has been a meeting with the Prime Minister of Russia, Mikhail Mishustin, that took place earlier in the day. The Russians are saying they are willing to continue to deepen relationship with any country that is seeking equal partnership with Moscow.
0: Pakistan's Supreme Court has ordered former Prime Minister Imran Khan transferred from prison to a hospital in Islamabad for medical treatment. It's the court's first direct intervention over the jailed leader's health. He's been behind bars now for more than 3 years, serving sentences totaling more than 30 years on corruption charges. Ever since Hira Mustafa reports from Islamabad.
2: This is a very significant development given how Pakistan is going through extraordinary times in terms of political divide in the country that has created political unrest that we have witnessed over the past few years. So in that context, it's a very significant development. It is also for the very first time that the country's top court has directly intervened over the medical treatment of the jailed former Prime Minister Imran Khan, urging the relevant authorities to move him from jail to the private hospital.
0: From Bureaus Worldwide, this is FSN.
3: With FSN Spotlight, I'm Simon Marks, looking again today at what happens if the war in Iran does not end. The Memorandum of Understanding signed 2 months ago by the US and Iran has now expired without any movement towards the full-scale peace negotiation that it envisaged. Alison Miner, former National Security Council Director for Arabian Peninsula Affairs, says the world now needs to brace for prolonged economic dislocation.
4: I think it means the Strait of Hormuz being compromised for the foreseeable future. I think that water always finds a way to flow, and we will see potentially more traffic through the strait, but not a full pre-war level. I think that the prospects for a negotiated settlement that is blessed by Tehran, that is blessed by Washington and the international community, is appearing increasingly unlikely. And I think the Gulf solution will be to diversify as much as possible. So there's no single industry that is resilient against continued disruptions from Iran, whether it be attacks on the Gulf or disruption in the Strait of Hormuz. And I think the unfortunate thing about warfare today is that it doesn't take a catastrophic attack with advanced weapons to have those consequences.
3: She spoke to Foreign Policy magazine, reflecting the absence of any international optimism about the Strait of Hormuz being reopened anytime soon. With FSN Spotlight, I'm Simon Marks.
0: And the main news again, US President Donald Trump says there are no talks or conversations underway or scheduled with Iran. A major landmark trial is getting underway in the United States, with Meta's platforms, Facebook and Instagram, accused of harming children's mental health. And Ukraine has launched more than 620 drones at the Moscow region, the largest attack on the capital in 2 years. That's Feature Story News, Nick Harper reporting.
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1: 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Hendrix. I promise I swear. I'm there, Betty.

0: Ha, Erika, Costa, Costa, Dagua, Bolival,
1: Fontaine, Nash, Polytech, Strike, Maman Petula de Baudoir, Chobacha.
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0: Live from NPR News, I'm Lakshmi Singh. Voters are at the polls today in three states, Florida, Alaska, and Wyoming. One race with national implications is a congressional seat for Florida's 7th District. The incumbent is Republican Representative Corey Mills, who's been mired in legal controversy. Central Florida Public Media's reporter Joe Mario Pedersen is covering the race and the opponent who could unseat Mills.
1: Representative Mills is under investigation by the House Ethics Committee related to allegations of campaign finance violations, misuse of congressional resources, and whether he engaged in sexual misconduct or dating violence. Mills was previously endorsed by President Donald Trump. However, over the weekend, Trump released his endorsement list for Tuesday's primaries and omitted Mills. Mills is in a Republican primary facing three challengers. One of them is Ryan Elijah, a local former TV anchor. A recent survey of early voters and those likely to vote projected Elijah heavily favored over Mills. For NPR News, I'm Joe Mario Pedersen in Orlando.
0: The Walt Disney Company's ABC is suing the Federal Communications Commission, accusing the Trump administration of violating its First Amendment rights by carrying out an early license review of eight ABC stations and investigating the talk show The View. NPR's David Folkenflik reports on FCC Chairman Brendan Carr's defense of the agency.
2: So far, I haven't been able to get comment back from Chairman Carr, but I will say in the past he's argued that there is a public interest requirement in how broadcasters using the public airwaves operate, and that he is of the belief that there's real question as to whether Disney and whether ABC and its stations have operated in that way. And so that is the claim on which he's resting it. But his interpretation of public interest is giving him a far more aggressive and muscular approach to regulation than we've seen in many, many decades.
0: NPR's David Folkenflik reporting. Brazil's leftist president is hailing a new finding of possible vast oil reserves near the mouth of the Amazon River. Brazil's state-run oil company has been exploring drilling prospects in the environmentally sensitive region over the objections of environmentalists and indigenous groups. More from NPR's Carrie Kahn.
3: President Luiz Inácio Lula da Silva says the potential to extract what could be a sizable oil reserve is important to Brazil's children. Wearing an orange worker jumpsuit and holding a vial of oil, Lula says it could be, quote, a passport to the country's future. Last week, Petrobras, Brazil's state oil company, announced detection of hydrocarbons about 100 miles off Brazil's coast near the mouth of the Amazon River. Preliminary estimates say up to 10 billion barrels of oil could be drilled with a possible value of more than $700 billion. Lula says he still supports alternative fuel sourcing. Lula is in a tough re-election campaign against the son of a former far-right president. Carrie Kahn, NPR News, Rio de Janeiro.
0: This is NPR. The Trump administration is criticizing Israel's airstrikes on Syria today. Tom Barrack, the U.S. ambassador to Turkey and President Trump's Syria envoy, posted on X that the attack was an unnecessary escalation. He says Washington is deeply concerned. The United States and Israel are close allies, but have taken diverging approaches to conflicts in the Middle East. That also includes Israel's military activities in Syria, where President Trump backs President Ahmed al-Sharaa. A Chinese shipping company has started a new weekly service to transport cargo from Asia through the Arctic to Europe. It is a quicker alternative to the Red Sea, where shipping has been targeted by Iran-backed Houthis in Yemen. NPR's Jennifer Pak has more from Beijing.
4: The uncertainty in the Red Sea means much of the cargo from Asia headed to Europe goes via southern Africa, which takes about 40 days. But the Arctic route, dubbed by China as the Ice Silk Road, is expected to cut shipping times by half. The Chinese container ship called Dubai Tower headed out last Saturday from the eastern port city of Ningbo. It will head north, then west along Russia's northern coast before reaching Felixstowe in the UK. Environmental groups are worried that increased shipping could break up remaining ice not melted by global warming. China's state-backed Global Times called such concerns in the Western media as sour grapes rhetoric. Jennifer Pak, NPR News, Beijing.
0: I'm Lakshmi Singh, NPR News, in Washington.
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0: 53 54.
1: So far, but we're not out yet.
2: I wanna know what you're thinking. There are some things you can't hide. I wanna know.

0: From Feature Story News in Washington, I'm Nick Harper. US President Donald Trump says there are no talks or conversations underway or scheduled with Iran, just one day after saying his administration had established a back channel with Iran's Revolutionary Guard. A temporary framework aimed at ending the US-Iran war expired on Monday, with no indication either side will extend the agreement. Iran has denied any negotiations were taking place and says the Strait of Hormuz will remain closed until Washington meets its commitments. A landmark trial is getting underway in the United States with Meta accused of harming children's mental health. The trial centres around social media addiction and whether its platforms, Facebook and Instagram, hook young people and teenagers. If found liable, Meta could face damages of up to $1.4 trillion. Ukraine has launched more than 620 drones at the Moscow region overnight in what Russian officials have described as the largest attack on the capital in 2 years. Meanwhile, Moscow says it's begun building a nuclear power plant in Myanmar as the two countries seek to deepen economic ties after Russia has faced multiple years of extensive sanctions from the West over its war in Ukraine. Ever since Dasha Chernyshova reports from Moscow.
1: The Kremlin has said that there will be a series of documents signed after the negotiations are held at the Kremlin, and we understand those documents will be in different spheres where the two countries are eyeing deeper cooperation. Primarily, this is the area of trade, economic cooperation, as well as investment, energy, transport infrastructure, construction, and there has been a meeting with the Prime Minister of Russia, Mikhail Mishustin, that took place earlier in the day. The Russians are saying they are willing to continue to deepen relationship with any country that is seeking equal partnership with Moscow.
0: Pakistan's Supreme Court has ordered former Prime Minister Imran Khan transferred from prison to a hospital in Islamabad for medical treatment. It's the court's first direct intervention over the jailed leader's health. He's been behind bars now for more than 3 years, serving sentences totaling more than 30 years on corruption charges. Ever since Hira Mustafa reports from Islamabad.
2: This is a very significant development given how Pakistan is going through extraordinary times in terms of a political divide in the country that has created political unrest that we have witnessed over the past few years. So in that context, it's a very significant development. It is also for the very first time that the country's top court has directly intervened over the medical treatment of the jailed former Prime Minister Imran Khan, urging the relevant authorities to move him from jail to the private hospital.
0: From Bureaus Worldwide, this is FSN.
3: With FSN Spotlight, I'm Simon Marks, looking again today at what happens if the war in Iran does not end. The Memorandum of Understanding signed 2 months ago by the US and Iran has now expired without any movement towards the full-scale peace negotiation that it envisaged. Alison Miner, former National Security Council Director for Arabian Peninsula Affairs, says the world now needs to brace for prolonged economic dislocation.
4: I think it means the Strait of Hormuz being compromised for the foreseeable future. I think that water always finds a way to flow, and we will see potentially more traffic through the strait, but not a full pre-war level. I think that the prospects for a negotiated settlement that is blessed by Tehran, that is blessed by Washington and the international community, is appearing increasingly unlikely. And I think the Gulf solution will be to diversify as much as possible. So there's no single industry that is resilient against continued disruptions from Iran, whether it be attacks on the Gulf or disruption in the Strait of Hormuz. And I think the unfortunate thing about warfare today is that it doesn't take a catastrophic attack with advanced weapons to have those consequences.
3: She spoke to Foreign Policy magazine, reflecting the absence of any international optimism about the Strait of Hormuz being reopened anytime soon. With FSN Spotlight, I'm Simon Marks.
0: And the main news again, US President Donald Trump says there are no talks or conversations underway or scheduled with Iran. A major landmark trial is getting underway in the United States, with Meta's platforms, Facebook and Instagram, accused of harming children's mental health. And Ukraine has launched more than 620 drones at the Moscow region, the largest attack on the capital in 2 years. That's Feature Story News, Nick Harper reporting.
5: It's 4:07.

0: Live from NPR News, I'm Lakshmi Singh. Voters are at the polls today in three states, Florida, Alaska, and Wyoming. One race with national implications is a congressional seat for Florida's 7th District. The incumbent is Republican Representative Corey Mills, who's been mired in legal controversy. Central Florida Public Media's reporter Joe Mario Pedersen is covering the race and the opponent who could unseat Mills.
1: Representative Mills is under investigation by the House Ethics Committee related to allegations of campaign finance violations, misuse of congressional resources, and whether he engaged in sexual misconduct or dating violence. Mills was previously endorsed by President Donald Trump. However, over the weekend, Trump released his endorsement list for Tuesday's primaries and omitted Mills. Mills is in a Republican primary facing three challengers. One of them is Ryan Elijah, a local former TV anchor. A recent survey of early voters and those likely to vote projected Elijah heavily favored over Mills. For NPR News, I'm Joe Mario Pedersen in Orlando.
0: The Walt Disney Company's ABC is suing the Federal Communications Commission, accusing the Trump administration of violating its First Amendment rights by carrying out an early license review of eight ABC stations and investigating the talk show The View. NPR's David Folkenflik reports on FCC Chairman Brendan Carr's defense of the agency.
2: So far, I haven't been able to get comment back from Chairman Carr, but I will say in the past he's argued that there is a public interest requirement in how broadcasters using the public airwaves operate, and that he is of the belief that there's real question as to whether Disney and whether ABC and its stations have operated in that way. And so that is the claim on which he's resting it. But his interpretation of public interest is giving him a far more aggressive and muscular approach to regulation than we've seen in many, many decades.
0: NPR's David Folkenflik reporting. Brazil's leftist president is hailing a new finding of possible vast oil reserves near the mouth of the Amazon River. Brazil's state-run oil company has been exploring drilling prospects in the environmentally sensitive region over the objections of environmentalists and indigenous groups. More from NPR's Carrie Kahn.
3: President Luiz Inácio Lula da Silva says the potential to extract what could be a sizable oil reserve is important to Brazil's children. Wearing an orange worker jumpsuit and holding a vial of oil, Lula says it could be, quote, a passport to the country's future. Last week, Petrobras, Brazil's state oil company, announced detection of hydrocarbons about 100 miles off Brazil's coast near the mouth of the Amazon River. Preliminary estimates say up to 10 billion barrels of oil could be drilled with a possible value of more than $700 billion. Lula says he still supports alternative fuel sourcing. Lula is in a tough re-election campaign against the son of a former far-right president. Carrie Kahn, NPR News, Rio de Janeiro.
0: This is NPR. The Trump administration is criticizing Israel's airstrikes on Syria today. Tom Barrack, the U.S. ambassador to Turkey and President Trump's Syria envoy, posted on X that the attack was an unnecessary escalation. He says Washington is deeply concerned. The United States and Israel are close allies, but have taken diverging approaches to conflicts in the Middle East. That also includes Israel's military activities in Syria, where President Trump backs President Ahmed al-Sharaa. A Chinese shipping company has started a new weekly service to transport cargo from Asia through the Arctic to Europe. It is a quicker alternative to the Red Sea, where shipping has been targeted by Iran-backed Houthis in Yemen. And Pierre's Jennifer Pak has more from Beijing.
4: The uncertainty in the Red Sea means much of the cargo from Asia headed to Europe goes via southern Africa, which takes about 40 days. But the Arctic route, dubbed by China as the Ice Silk Road, is expected to cut shipping times by half. The Chinese container ship called Dubai Tower headed out last Saturday from the eastern port city of Ningbo. It will head north, then west along Russia's northern coast before reaching Felixstowe in the UK. Environmental groups are worried that increased shipping could break up remaining ice not melted by global warming. China's state-backed Global Times called such concerns in the Western media as sour grapes rhetoric. Jennifer Pak, NPR News, Beijing.
0: I'm Lakshmi Singh, NPR News, in Washington.
5: It's 4:34.

It's 4:49.

From Feature Story News in Washington, I'm Nick Harper. US President Donald Trump says there are no talks or conversations underway or scheduled with Iran, just one day after saying his administration had established a back channel with Iran's Revolutionary Guard. A temporary framework aimed at ending the US-Iran war expired on Monday, with no indication either side will extend the agreement. Iran has denied any negotiations

administration had established a back channel with Iran's Revolutionary Guard. A temporary framework aimed at ending the US-Iran war expired on Monday, with no indication either side will extend the agreement. Iran has denied any negotiations.

0: Live from NPR News in Washington, I'm Ryland Barton. The United Arab Emirates says Iran fired two missiles toward it. Iran denies the allegation. It would mark the first direct attack on that country by Iran in nearly 3 months, NPR's Aya Batraoui reports.
1: The UAE's defense ministry says the missiles fell in open water. That suggests Iran may be sending warning shots as the war, now in its 6th month, shows no sign of ending. Iran's Revolutionary Guard and top Iranian officials are insisting on specific concessions from the U.S., like unblocking billions in frozen dollars, before they say they'll reopen the Strait of Hormuz. President Trump, meanwhile, posted a map of the region with a circle on the vital waterway, calling it, quote, new U.S. territory. The waterway was free for ships to transit before the war. Maritime tracking backed by the U.K.'s Royal Navy reports a ship was struck Tuesday while attempting to exit the Strait of Hormuz near Oman. It reported a casualty on the ship and says Oman's Coast Guard assisted the rest of the crew. Aya Batraoui, NPR News.
0: Voters are at the polls in 4 states today. Florida, Alaska, and Wyoming have primary elections, and there's a special election for a California congressional district. The race for Florida's 7th congressional district has national implications. Incumbent Republican Corey Mills has been mired in legal controversies. Central Florida Public Media's Joe Mario Pedersen reports.
2: Representative Mills is under investigation by the House Ethics Committee related to allegations of campaign finance violations, misuse of congressional resources, and whether he engaged in sexual misconduct or dating violence. Mills was previously endorsed by President Donald Trump. However, over the weekend, Trump released his endorsement list for Tuesday's primaries and omitted Mills. Mills is in a Republican primary facing 3 challengers. One of them is Ryan Elijah, a local former TV anchor. A recent survey of early voters and those likely to vote projected Elijah heavily favored over Mills. For NPR News, I'm Joe Mario Pedersen in Orlando.
0: Bond markets are being hit hard by fears about inflation and the continued rise in government deficits. As NPR's Raphael Nam reports, that matters beyond Wall Street.
3: To understand the bond market, it helps to understand the basic principle. When bond prices fall, like they are now, their yields or the interest rate that the bonds have to pay rises. It's simple. When investors own a bond that's declining in value, they will demand to be paid higher interest rates as compensation. Just like a bank might charge you more expensive interest rate on a loan if they get worried about your finances. Bond yields can influence a lot of the borrowing costs across the economy, like mortgages or car payments. So when yields rise, they can make those things more expensive. And right now, bonds are tumbling over economic fears, so yields are rising. The yield on the 30-year bond, for example, hit its highest in almost 20 years. Raphael Nam, NPR News.
0: Wall Street pulled further back from its all-time high today. It's NPR. Liberia has agreed to accept up to 1,200 people deported from the U.S. They'll arrive within a year, with the first group of 20 expected on Thursday. Liberia's information minister says the group will include Africans, as well as nationals from North America, South America, and the Caribbean. The Department of Education is warning schools to align their discipline policies with the Trump administration's reading of federal civil rights law. NPR's Corey Turner explains.
4: Under the Obama and Biden administrations, the Department's Office for Civil Rights told schools, if you're suspending students of color at disproportionately high rates, it could be considered discrimination, even if it's not intentional. Some schools responded by softening discipline policy, especially for students of color. Today, the Trump administration told schools that too could be discrimination. And when it comes to discipline, schools shouldn't be considering race at all. In a press release, it said that disciplinary systems must be neutral and fair. Civil rights experts warn under this new policy, school discrimination will be even harder to find and fight. Corey Turner, NPR News.
0: Frank Beard, the drummer for Texas rock band ZZ Top and the only guy in the band without a beard, has died. He passed away at his ranch in Richmond, Texas, with family by his side. The trio maintained their original lineup for over 5 decades. Bassist Dusty Hill died in 2021. Singer and guitarist Billy Gibbons is still touring at age 76. Frank Beard was 77 years old. This is NPR.

0: From Feature Story News in Washington, I'm Nick Harper. US President Donald Trump says there are no talks or conversations underway or scheduled with Iran, just one day after saying his administration had established a back channel with Iran's Revolutionary Guard. A temporary framework aimed at ending the US-Iran war expired on Monday, with no indication either side will extend the agreement. Iran has denied any negotiations were taking place and says the Strait of Hormuz will remain closed until Washington meets its commitments. A landmark trial is getting underway in the United States with Meta accused of harming children's mental health. The trial centres around social media addiction and whether its platforms, Facebook and Instagram, hook young people and teenagers. If found liable, Meta could face damages of up to $1.4 trillion. Ukraine has launched more than 620 drones at the Moscow region overnight in what Russian officials have described as the largest attack on the capital in 2 years. Meanwhile, Moscow says it's begun building a nuclear power plant in Myanmar as the two countries seek to deepen economic ties after Russia has faced multiple years of extensive sanctions from the West over its war in Ukraine. Ever since Dasha Chernyshova reports from Moscow.
1: The Kremlin has said that there will be a series of documents signed after the negotiations are held at the Kremlin, and we understand those documents will be in different spheres where the two countries are eyeing deeper cooperation. Primarily, this is the area of trade, economic cooperation, as well as investment, energy, transport infrastructure, construction, and there has been a meeting with the Prime Minister of Russia, Mikhail Mishustin, that took place earlier in the day. The Russians are saying they are willing to continue to deepen relationship with any country that is seeking equal partnership with Moscow.
0: Pakistan's Supreme Court has ordered former Prime Minister Imran Khan transferred from prison to a hospital in Islamabad for medical treatment. It's the court's first direct intervention over the jailed leader's health. He's been behind bars now for more than 3 years, serving sentences totaling more than 30 years on corruption charges. Ever since Hira Mustafa reports from Islamabad.
2: This is a very significant development given how Pakistan is going through extraordinary times in terms of a political divide in the country that has created political unrest that we have witnessed over the past few years. So in that context, it's a very significant development. It is also for the very first time that the country's top court has directly intervened over the medical treatment of the jailed former Prime Minister Imran Khan, urging the relevant authorities to move him from jail to the private hospital.
0: From Bureaus Worldwide, this is FSN.
3: With FSN Spotlight, I'm Simon Marks, looking again today at what happens if the war in Iran does not end. The Memorandum of Understanding signed 2 months ago by the US and Iran has now expired without any movement towards the full-scale peace negotiation that it envisaged. Alison Miner, former National Security Council Director for Arabian Peninsula Affairs, says the world now needs to brace for prolonged economic dislocation.
4: I think it means the Strait of Hormuz being compromised for the foreseeable future. I think that water always finds a way to flow, and we will see potentially more traffic through the strait, but not a full pre-war level. I think that the prospects for a negotiated settlement that is blessed by Tehran, that is blessed by Washington and the international community, is appearing increasingly unlikely. And I think the Gulf solution will be to diversify as much as possible. So there's no single industry that is resilient against continued disruptions from Iran, whether it be attacks on the Gulf or disruption in the Strait of Hormuz. And I think the unfortunate thing about warfare today is that it doesn't take a catastrophic attack with advanced weapons to have those consequences.
3: She spoke to Foreign Policy magazine, reflecting the absence of any international optimism about the Strait of Hormuz being reopened anytime soon. With FSN Spotlight, I'm Simon Marks.
0: And the main news again. US President Donald Trump says there are no talks or conversations underway or scheduled with Iran. A major landmark trial is getting underway in the United States, with Meta's platforms, Facebook and Instagram, accused of harming children's mental health. And Ukraine has launched more than 620 drones at the Moscow region, the largest attack on the capital in 2 years. That's Feature Story News, Nick Harper reporting.
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0: From NPR News in Washington, I'm Ryland Barton. The United Arab Emirates says Iran fired two missiles toward it. Iran denies the allegation. It would mark the first direct attack on that country by Iran in nearly 3 months, NPR's Aya Batraoui reports.
1: The UAE's defense ministry says the missiles fell in open water. That suggests Iran may be sending warning shots as the war, now in its sixth month, shows no sign of ending. Iran's Revolutionary Guard and top Iranian officials are insisting on specific concessions from the U.S., like unblocking billions in frozen dollars, before they say they'll reopen the Strait of Hormuz. President Trump, meanwhile, posted a map of the region with a circle on the vital waterway, calling it, quote, new U.S. territory. The waterway was free for ships to transit before the war. Maritime tracking backed by the U.K.'s Royal Navy reports a ship was struck Tuesday while attempting to exit the Strait of Hormuz near Oman. It reported a casualty on the ship and says Oman's Coast Guard assisted the rest of the crew. Aya Batraoui, NPR News.
0: Voters are at the polls in four states today. Florida, Alaska, and Wyoming have primary elections, and there's a special election for a California congressional district. The race for Florida's 7th congressional district has national implications. Incumbent Republican Corey Mills has been mired in legal controversies. Central Florida Public Media's Joe Mario Pedersen reports.
2: Representative Mills is under investigation by the House Ethics Committee related to allegations of campaign finance violations, misuse of congressional resources, and whether he engaged in sexual misconduct or dating violence. Mills was previously endorsed by President Donald Trump. However, over the weekend, Trump released his endorsement list for Tuesday's primaries and omitted Mills. Mills is in a Republican primary facing three challengers. One of them is Ryan Elijah, a local former TV anchor. A recent survey of early voters and those likely to vote projected Elijah heavily favored over Mills. For NPR News, I'm Joe Mario Pedersen in Orlando.
0: Bond markets are being hit hard by fears about inflation and the continued rise in government deficits. As NPR's Raphael Nam reports, that matters beyond Wall Street.
3: To understand the bond market, it helps to understand a basic principle. When bond prices fall, like they are now, their yields or the interest rate that the bonds have to pay rises. It's simple. When investors own a bond that's declining in value, they will demand to be paid higher interest rates as compensation. Just like a bank might charge you more expensive interest rate on a loan if they get worried about your finances. Bond yields can influence a lot of the borrowing costs across the economy, like mortgages or car payments. So when yields rise, they can make those things more expensive. And right now, bonds are tumbling over economic fears, so yields are rising. The yield on the 30-year bond, for example, hit its highest in almost 20 years. Rafael Nam, NPR News.
0: Wall Street pulled further back from its all-time high today. It's NPR. Liberia has agreed to accept up to 1,200 people deported from the U.S. They'll arrive within a year, with the first group of 20 expected on Thursday. Liberia's information minister says the group will include Africans, as well as nationals from North America, South America, and the Caribbean. The Department of Education is warning schools to align their discipline policies with the Trump administration's reading of federal civil rights law. NPR's Corey Turner explains.
4: Under the Obama and Biden administrations, the Department's Office for Civil Rights told schools, if you're suspending students of color at disproportionately high rates, it could be considered discrimination, even if it's not intentional. Some schools responded by softening discipline policy, especially for students of color. Today, the Trump administration told schools that too could be discrimination. And when it comes to discipline, schools shouldn't be considering race at all. In a press release, it said that disciplinary systems must be neutral and fair. Civil rights experts warn under this new policy, school discrimination will be even harder to find and fight. Corey Turner, NPR News.
0: Frank Beard, the drummer for Texas rock band ZZ Top and the only guy in the band without a beard, has died. He passed away at his ranch in Richmond, Texas, with family by his side. The trio maintained their original lineup for over five decades. Bassist Dusty Hill died in 2021. Singer and guitarist Billy Gibbons is still touring at age 76. Frank Beard was 77 years old. This is NPR.
5: It's 6:35.

0: From Feature Story News in Washington, I'm Nick Harper. US President Donald Trump says there are no talks or conversations underway or scheduled with Iran, just one day after saying his administration had established a back channel with Iran's Revolutionary Guard. A temporary framework aimed at ending the US-Iran war expired on Monday, with no indication either side will extend the agreement. Iran has denied any negotiations were taking place and says the Strait of Hormuz will remain closed until Washington meets its commitments. A landmark trial is getting underway in the United States, with Meta accused of harming children's mental health. The trial centres around social media addiction and whether its platforms, Facebook and Instagram, hook young people and teenagers. If found liable, Meta could face damages of up to $1.4 trillion. Ukraine has launched more than 620 drones at the Moscow region overnight in what Russian officials have described as the largest attack on the capital in 2 years. Meanwhile, Moscow says it's begun building a nuclear power plant in Myanmar as the two countries seek to deepen economic ties after Russia has faced multiple years of extensive sanctions from the West over its war in Ukraine. Ever since Dasha Chernyshova reports from Moscow.
1: The Kremlin has said that there will be a series of documents signed after the negotiations are held at the Kremlin, and we understand those documents will be in different spheres where the two countries are eyeing deeper cooperation. Primarily, this is the area of trade, economic cooperation, as well as investment, energy, transport infrastructure, construction, and there has been a meeting with the Prime Minister of Russia, Mikhail Mishustin, that took place earlier in the day. The Russians are saying they are willing to continue to deepen relationship with any country that is seeking equal partnership with Moscow.
0: Pakistan's Supreme Court has ordered former Prime Minister Imran Khan transferred from prison to a hospital in Islamabad for medical treatment. It's the court's first direct intervention over the jailed leader's health. He's been behind bars now for more than 3 years, serving sentences totaling more than 30 years on corruption charges. Ever since Hira Mustafa reports from Islamabad.
2: This is a very significant development given how Pakistan is going through extraordinary times in terms of political divide in the country that has created political unrest that we have witnessed over the past few years. So in that context, it's a very significant development. It is also for the very first time that the country's top court has directly intervened over the medical treatment of the jailed former Prime Minister Imran Khan, urging the relevant authorities to move him from jail to the private hospital.
0: From Bureaus Worldwide, this is FSN.
3: With FSN Spotlight, I'm Simon Marks, looking again today at what happens if the war in Iran does not end. The Memorandum of Understanding signed 2 months ago by the US and Iran has now expired without any movement towards the full-scale peace negotiation that it envisaged. Alison Miner, former National Security Council Director for Arabian Peninsula Affairs, says the world now needs to brace for prolonged economic dislocation.
4: I think it means the Strait of Hormuz being compromised for the foreseeable future. I think that water always finds a way to flow, and we will see potentially more traffic through the strait, but not a full pre-war level. I think that the prospects for a negotiated settlement that is blessed by Tehran, that is blessed by Washington and the international community, is appearing increasingly unlikely. And I think the Gulf solution will be to diversify as much as possible. So there's no single industry that is resilient against continued disruptions from Iran, whether it be attacks on the Gulf or disruption in the Strait of Hormuz. And I think the unfortunate thing about warfare today is that it doesn't take a catastrophic attack with advanced weapons to have those consequences.
3: She spoke to Foreign Policy magazine, reflecting the absence of any international optimism about the Strait of Hormuz being reopened anytime soon. With FSN Spotlight, I'm Simon Marks.
0: And the main news again, US President Donald Trump says there are no talks or conversations underway or scheduled with Iran. A major landmark trial is getting underway in the United States, with Meta's platforms, Facebook and Instagram, accused of harming children's mental health. And Ukraine has launched more than 620 drones at the Moscow region, the largest attack on the capital in 2 years. That's Feature Story News, Nick Harper reporting.
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0: NPR News in Washington. I'm Ryland Barton. President Trump says the U.S. has no planned talks with Iran, but insists the Strait of Hormuz remains open. This comes after a reported strike on a ship exiting the waterway, and as Iran and Oman say they are close to a deal to reopen the waterway. Trump threatened to bomb Oman yesterday as the country tries to reach the deal. Iran says the waterway will not reopen until the U.S. meets its conditions. A shipping data platform says transits fell nearly 20% through the strait last week. Voters in Alaska, Florida, and Wyoming cast ballots in primary elections today. Polls begin closing this hour in Florida, where voters pick nominees for the race to replace Republican Governor Ron DeSantis. Catherine Welch has more on the primary election candidates.
1: Yeah, for Republicans, Congressman Byron Donalds is the favorite. It's a crowded race. Trump supports him. And should he win in November, Donalds would be Florida's first black governor. Democrats have a field of six, but really there's one candidate who's just pulled way ahead, and that's former Congressman David Jolly. He was a Republican during his time in Congress, but then he scooched over, became an independent, and then last year made the switch to Democrat.
0: That's Catherine Welch reporting. In the 20th Congressional District in South Florida, Florida Democratic Congresswoman Debbie Wasserman Schultz is running for re-election in a new Florida district after Republicans redrew the congressional map. Her main opponent is former Democratic Congresswoman Sheila Sherifless McCormick, who resigned from the seat in April while facing an ethics investigation but's trying to get it back. Minnesota's attorney general is suing the governor of Texas, asking a federal judge to compel the extradition of a federal immigration agent charged with wounding a man and then lying about it during the immigration crackdown in Minneapolis. Democratic attorney general Keith Ellison says Texas Republican governor Greg Abbott has not signed papers to extradite ICE agent Christian Castro since his arrest in Texas in May. The ABC network is suing the Federal Communications Commission in a case with major First Amendment implications. NPR's David Folkenflik reports ABC argues the Trump administration has violated its free speech rights by challenging its broadcast licenses.
2: The network's lawsuit cites Trump's own social media posts, which condemn ABC's news coverage, its talk show The View, and late-night comedian Jimmy Kimmel, who has frequently mocked the president. Trump has openly called for ABC to be stripped of its broadcast licenses. ABC and Disney own eight local TV stations. They require federal licenses because they rely on the public airwaves. They are also in six of the nation's largest markets and contribute significantly to ABC's bottom line. FCC Chair Brendan Carr says he's making sure broadcasters operate in the public interest, a legal requirement, and don't violate Trump's orders on DEI. David Folkenflik, NPR News.
0: Wall Street pulled further back from its all-time high today as AI stocks sank again. This is NPR News. Turkish President Recep Tayyip Erdogan has signed a law pardoning thousands of Kurdish militants. It's part of a peace effort with the Kurdistan Workers' Party, or PKK. It will only take effect after the group has fully disbanded. PKK leader Abdullah Öcalan and other key figures are excluded from the pardon. The conflict with the PKK has killed tens of thousands of people since the 1980s. Frank Beard, drummer of the Texas rock band ZZ Top, has died. He was 77. NPR's Isabella Gomez Sarmiento has this appreciation.
3: Frank Beard started playing drums when he was 15 years old. As the 1960s turned over into the 70s, a young Beard joined what would become ZZ Top. ZZ Top gained steady recognition for their rollicking blues-based sound through the 1970s and 80s. Guitarist Billy Gibbons and bassist Dusty Hill also became known for their matching sunglasses and long beards. But Frank Beard, ironically enough, spent most of his time in the band as its unbearded member. Following news of Beard's death, Gibbons issued a statement on Beard's passing, saying, quote, "His signature backbeat was key to keeping ZZ on top." According to Gibbons, ZZ Top will resume its current tour this weekend. Isabella Gomez Sarmiento, NPR News.
0: Comedians Eric Andre and Clayton English have settled a lawsuit challenging a police program at Atlanta's airport. They allege the program used racial profiling and coercive searches, particularly targeting black passengers. The settlement includes a $30,000 payment and requires police to use body cameras and undergo training. It's NPR.
4: Today's

0: in Washington, I'm James Goodison. Opening statements have been delivered in a landmark federal trial accusing Meta of deliberately designing Facebook and Instagram in ways that harm children and teenagers. 29 U.S. states filed the lawsuit in 2023, and four of them, California, Colorado, Kentucky, and New Jersey, are leading the case before a federal judge in Oakland, California. Meta says it could face as much as $1.4 trillion in penalties, and the company strongly denies the allegations. Ira Spitzer reports from Oakland.
1: Families of alleged victims of Facebook and Instagram and the
0: U.S.
1: families
0: President
1: of
0: Donald
1: those
0: Trump
1: victims
0: has said there are no talks underway
1: court,
0: or scheduled with Iran, contradicting his own statement from Monday when he said his administration had established a back
1: children.
0: Channel with Iran's Revolutionary Guard. The reversal came on Tuesday as the 60-day deadline for negotiations under the Islamabad Memorandum of Understanding expired with no deal in sight to end the war or resolve the dispute over Tehran's nuclear program. Iran's chief negotiator has responded with a list of demands for reopening the Strait of Hormuz, including the lifting of the US naval blockade and unfreezing billions of dollars in Iranian assets. Nick Harper reports from Washington.
2: Remember, over recent weeks, he has suggested that there are talks going on in the background. But on a post on social media this morning, he said there are no talks or conversations going on or scheduled. Now that contradicts his own envoy, Jared Kushner, his son-in-law, who was in the Middle East over the last few days, and on Monday said that there were conversations. He said they were more robust than they've ever been. Donald Trump also this Tuesday saying that the US naval blockade remains in full force and that the Hormuz Strait is open and operating.
0: And Ukraine has launched more than 620 drones at the Moscow region overnight in what Russian officials described as the largest attack on the capital in 2 years, injuring three people, including a 10-year-old girl, and shutting down all four of Moscow's international airports. The massive barrage comes as the Kremlin simultaneously pursues a diplomatic partnership further afield, hosting Myanmar's leaders for a series of cooperation agreements covering trade, energy and construction. Moscow says it's begun building a nuclear power plant in Myanmar as the two countries seek to deepen economic ties whilst Russia faces extensive Western sanctions. Dasha Chernyshova reports from Moscow.
3: The Kremlin has said that there will be a series of documents signed after the negotiations are held at the Kremlin, and we understand those documents will be in different spheres where the two countries are eyeing deeper cooperation. Primarily, this is the area of trade, economic cooperation, as well as investment, energy, transport infrastructure, construction, and there has been a meeting with the Prime Minister of Russia, Mikhail Mishustin.
4: With FSN Spotlight, I'm Simon Marks, looking again today at what happens if the war in Iran does not end. The Memorandum of Understanding signed 2 months ago by the US and Iran has now expired without any movement towards the full-scale peace negotiation that it envisaged.